0: hugely positive results, but concerns have been raised, including by you. You said a couple of years ago that the success of GLP-1 drugs has brought new scientific, clinical and ethical questions that the medical community needs to navigate with care. So which questions do you think should be prioritised?
1: So these drugs were originally meant for diabetes therapy, and they're now spreading out to obesity therapy also. And the problem with both of them is that you have a decreased life expectancy. And not only that, but also you run a risk of having complications during your lifetime, and that can be very cumbersome and invalidating. And this is stuff that the society should do something about. Now, these new drugs have been proven to reduce the mortality and been proven to improve these complications and the morbidities that are associated with diabetes and obesity. So now we know that you can do something about it. So that's where I think that society somehow has to take over. And somebody should think about how we spread these possibilities to the general benefit of the population rather than to the few that can afford it.
0: But let's talk about you, Jens. You were born in 1945 in Copenhagen.
1: Yes.
0: Tell me about your family.
1: So my parents were dentists, both of them. My father was a professor at the dental school, and I think I'm pretty sure that that has influenced my way, my attitudes, my choices. Another thing is that my mother didn't become dentist of her own will because she had planned to become a doctor. But it turned out that my grandfather couldn't afford her studies, so he asked her to find a shorter training, and so she became a dentist instead, but met the professor, which was good. I mean, So that was the atmosphere. It was an academic atmosphere. So this kind of lifestyle was oozing through everything, I think.
0: Right. And in your early years at school, I gather you had a bit of a tough time.
1: That was because I was good in classes. I had red hair and I was not terribly good at sports. So, I was the victim of all the
0: bullying.
1: Of the bullying, exactly. So that lasted for the first 5 years of schooling. But then I moved to, the high school system, and things became a lot better. And eventually I went to the real high school, the 3 years, and that was one of the greatest times in my life. So things changed wonderfully.
0: Well, after those difficult early years, things, as you say, did improve. You were a good student academically, but initially you wanted to focus on something other than science. You were very keen on music.
1: Yeah. For a while in school, I thought that maybe I should end up doing something with music. Today, I'm quite happy that I didn't. I think that that would have been a tough life. Fun, but tough. That had to go away and was substituted with the hard work of being a medical student. But music is still a wonderful thing for me.
0: I was going to ask you, you still play piano?
1: I still play, and I always have music in my ears when I can get away with it. So, yes, music is a big part of my life. My wife, fortunately, is also musically gifted and is playing the clarinet, so we can do duets together.
0: Oh, very nice. Well, Jens, as you say, you went to study medicine at the University of Copenhagen, and you really threw yourself into student life.
1: So I qualified in medicine in 1970, which means that the last 2 years was 1968, 69, right?
0: Yeah.
1: Where we had all the revolutions and student revolutions and all over Europe and all over the world, really. And of course, I was part of that. I was a young, enthusiastic socialist, and I was taking very much part in the different student activities we had, and even some of the more, which we shouldn't talk too much about today. But it was a great time, and I think it cemented my attitude to health and society and things like that. I think it was very, very, very useful.
0: So after your studies, you started working at Bispebjerg Hospital, which then became affiliated with the University of Copenhagen. And that meant you were encouraged to do research alongside your clinical work.
1: Yeah, I think I was interested in research already, but the possibilities were improving as we were transgressing to university status. And so the boss, the head of the department, became professor, and he was then entitled to have a scientific assistant. And I became his assistant, so that meant that I was even obliged to do research, apart from the surgery. So that really facilitated things.
0: And that's when you first began studying gut hormones in earnest.
1: Yes, I was introduced to this very new field of the gut hormones because my real mentor, who's called Jens Rehfeld, he had been to the United States to work with the hormone gastrin in

0: Florida and came home with some hints about technology and the field as a such. And he said, okay, let's join forces and see what we can make out of it. Because then we were able to create a laboratory, and that laboratory was devoted to gut hormones. And for this, the big thing was the new technology of radioimmunoassay, which had more or less recently been discovered or developed by two Nobel laureates. And we adopted that technology as quickly as we could, because that was necessary to study these gut hormones, because they circulate in very, very low concentration. So you must have a method of sufficient sensitivity, and this new method had that. There were no other methods that would be able to.
1: And at that point, you were looking at a group of metabolic hormones called incretin.
0: Yeah, our main interest became the regulation in the gut of insulin secretion. And for me, that was logical, because I came from this department that had specialized in peptic ulcer disease, you know. And we had some peptic ulcer patients with too low blood glucose levels after we had been operating on them. And we wanted to find out why that was. We thought it would be a gut hormone, right? So it was absolutely natural for us to find out how the gut regulates insulin secretion and glucose levels in the body. So that became one of the key questions. We put that up as a target for us, try to find out what are the incretin hormones.
1: Mm.
0: And that's what actually we managed to do eventually.
1: Well, you say eventually, because this is like a decade's worth of research to get the answers.
0: That is true.
1: Ultimately, you were successful in isolating and characterizing this all-important GLP-1 hormone.
0: Yeah.
1: Talk me through that process.
0: I was chasing this hormone that was responsible for the hypoglycemia in our patients. And then a new peptide came up. It came from Stockholm. It was called GIP.
1: Peptides, I mean, these are basically molecular chains of amino acids.
0: Yes, short chains. And there was one coming up from Stockholm, which was demonstrated to be able to stimulate insulin secretion in people. But for various reasons, we could show that this was not the substance that was responsible for our hypoglycemia patients. So there had to be another one. This
1: right.
0: was clear. And we found some cells in the gut that were illuminating with antibodies against glucagon. And glucagon is a hormone from the pancreas that is normally regulating blood glucose. And it was ridiculous that glucagon should be found in the gut all of a sudden. But we eventually isolated the peptides from those cells and found out what it was. And it was a peptide that contained glucagon in the middle.
1: Right.
0: So we found out that this was actually the precursor of glucagon, because we could also find it in the pancreas and all the bits and pieces there.
1: Mm.
0: So the interesting thing was, of course, to find out what was in the rest of the molecule. That was an American who found out that, a guy called Graham Bell, who in 1983 was able to pull out a gene sequence. And we found in that DNA sequence there was coding for something that looked like glucagon. Actually, there were two stretches that looked like glucagon, both of them. And they were, of course, designated glucagon-like peptides 1 and glucagon-like peptides 2.
1: Which is the GLP, yes, yes.
0: And that's the GLP-1 and GLP-2, yeah.
1: Right.
0: Yeah. So that opened the field, I must say.
1: And it's a lot of technical detail there, but I think it's important, because if we come to talking about these weight loss drugs, they all rely on this glucagon-like peptide GLP-1.
0: Yes.
1: Now, in 1993, your team provided the first clinical evidence that GLP-1 could help patients with diabetes. Now,
0: yeah.
1: You told us about GLP-1 itself, but how exactly was that translated into a treatment for diabetes? How did it work?
0: So, first of all, we pulled out the natural peptide from tissues and found out that it stimulated insulin secretion directly. And the question was then, is this really interesting? And the prediction was, no, it's not interesting, because people with type 2 diabetes, you know, they have lousy beta cells. They don't react to anything. They don't even react to glucose. And it didn't react to this first incretin hormone, GIP. It didn't react to those either. So the probability that this would make any change was very, very small. But again, we had put it on our pancreas and found out, I mean, I had a pancreas in the laboratory, you know, a living
1: as one does.
0: Isolated living as a tool. It was really fun. And it also inhibited glucagon secretion. Now, there's a problem in people with diabetes that they have too much glucagon at the wrong times. And here we had something that could inhibit glucagon secretion. And this was news.
1: Right.
0: So now we had two features of this hormone that could be interesting in diabetes. So I was working very closely together with Michael Nauck from Germany, And he was working in a diabetes hospital and with the big incretin expert in these days.

0: is Werner Creutzfeldt, an important professor from Germany. And together we arranged to have infusions made in his diabetes hospital. People came in with really bad glucose regulation and gave them infusions of this new peptide for 4 hours and were able to completely normalize their blood glucose. And that was really a breakthrough. Wow. That was really a breakthrough.
1: But as you say, this is for people with type 2 diabetes, not yes. type 1.
0: Yeah, this is true. It didn't take long before we tried on type 1 also. And it actually worked to some extent, not as well as in those with type 2, because it partly acts on the insulin. And since people with type 1 diabetes do not have insulin,
1: right.
0: that part of the activity cannot be put into practice.
1: I see.
0: But they do have the glucagon problem, and also there are many other things that are improved with GLP-1. So it actually works to some extent yeah. on people with type 1 diabetes. And it's very interesting today, because the cardiovascular improvements that you get with GLP-1 and the anti-obesity effect, both of those are relevant for people with type 1 diabetes also today. So that's why it's come back into the picture, you know, as something that really is of interest.
1: Right, right. Of course, as we've mentioned, all of this was the culmination of years of research and not just a single eureka moment. But in the diabetes world, this breakthrough was huge. Do you remember how you felt about it at the time?
0: So this demonstration of the complete normalization of the glucose levels really meant that we convinced not only ourselves that this was a future therapy for diabetes, but also some of the pharmaceutical industries. And that's how Novo Nordisk, for instance, became interested.
1: Mm.
0: And of course, we also demonstrated in 96 and 97, 8, that it also inhibited food intake in people. And that, of course, was also very, very interesting. So we started doing studies and tried to see what happened. And sure enough, we could inhibit appetite and we could inhibit food intake with infusions of GLP-1 in people.
1: So things are looking very promising then. But when it came to making GLP-1 suitable for obesity therapy, there were some issues. Can you explain what these issues were?
0: I can easily explain that. So what we found immediately was that if we gave them intravenous infusions into the bloodstream, that worked. But if we gave them just a single injection, it didn't work. Why not? Because the peptide was eliminated from the body immediately almost. So it has what we call a half-life. It means that half of what you have in the body is eliminated within 2 minutes. So
1: right.
0: it disappears during very, very few minutes. It completely disappears. And you can't treat people with a peptide that is eliminated so quickly. We found the reason for it, and that was an enzyme. But we also found out that if you could inhibit that enzyme, you could actually make the hormone GLP-1 survive for a longer time. But that was one of the problems, the very short survival
1: time. Short survival, yes.
0: Hormone.
1: And I gather, you know, you couldn't give people a higher dose because it would lead to nausea.
0: So we tried that, of course.
1: Right.
0: And
1: right.
0: it turned out, no, we couldn't, because the higher the doses we gave them, the more side effects there would be. There would be nausea and eventually vomiting. But we found out that you could stabilize the molecule by exchanging really a single amino acid in the chain, and that could make it resistant towards this enzyme. But it would still be eliminated quickly from the kidneys, and that would be a problem. So something special had to be done to circumvent that problem. And that's what they did at Novo Nordisk, where they attached a fatty acid chain to the molecule. And what happens is that when you inject that, it will bind to one of the proteins in the plasma, in the blood, and it has a long half-life of 20 days or something like that. So all of a sudden, this peptide, GLP-1, can now survive in the body. And it turned out that the half-life of this fatty acid-substituted GLP-1 was now 12 hours. Rather than 2 minutes.
1: 2 minutes.
0: So
1: right,
0: that was
1: right.
0: quite a different, right? So that is liraglutide that was developed at the Novo Nordisk company.
1: So the first version of a weight loss drug launched in the UK in 2015, longer ago than people might think.
0: So the people at Novo Nordisk created some dose response studies and could demonstrate that if they were very careful with the increasing dosing in the beginning, you could actually get to higher doses, which would give a weight loss of some 7 to 8%. And this was the procedure that eventually led to Saxenda, which was the first of these drugs to be approved for obesity therapy.
1: Well, as you say, you know, this 8% is significant, But your team, and indeed others around the world, were working to develop more effective versions. This is how you arrived at semaglutide, this drug that's the basis of Ozempic and Wegovy.
0: What happened was that several pharmaceutical companies were now interested in this and tried to extend the half-life by changing

a few other details of the molecule, not very much, by the way, and managed to produce a molecule that could last for a week, requiring only weekly injections. So that was, of course, very nice. And this was semaglutide. I was part of that process myself, so I really enjoyed it. It also was improved in terms of insulin secretion and food intake. But again, it was felt that perhaps with higher doses, you could obtain even more. And again, you know,

0: that wasn't the only positive outcome, was it? There was more good news from the cardiovascular trials, which you have to do with any new drug.
1: Yeah, and it turned out to reduce the risk of cardiovascular adverse events quite significantly. It was a wonderful surprise.
0: That's incredible, absolutely. I want to come back to that a little later on, but in the meantime, Jens, the GLP-1 therapies developed by you and others translated into those medications that we're seeing today, and within a comparatively short space of time, have had a remarkable impact, helping people with diabetes and obesity. Have you had any feedback from people you know about how it's changed things for them?
1: Oh, yes. I get a lot of emails from people who are thanking for and describing how this has changed their lives and how happy they are. One thing is that people are happy. Another thing is that it can be documented in hard data that it really helps.
0: There's been a lot of discussion around other possible benefits of GLP-1 therapy. We mentioned the surprising positive results from the cardiovascular trials earlier. Mm. What possible applications are you exploring now?
1: So there are a whole set of things. Some of them are related to the weight loss, I guess, in itself. For instance, something like sleep apnea. And there is wonderful data now that this really helps a lot. But in addition to that, we need to understand why these compounds have this effect on the cardiovascular problems. And the focus is really on inflammation and the immune system these days. And there are a lot of observations on interactions with GLP-1 with receptors in the immune system. And there is typically in obesity and diabetes what we call a low-grade inflammation, systemic inflammation. And this is thought to contribute very much to the problems, the complications. So that is in the heart, that is in the liver, that is in the kidneys, that is in the lungs, and that is in the central nervous system. So one of the theories, and it's actually more than a theory these days because it's quite evident, is that one of the ways GLP-1s improve all these conditions, because they do, is by interfering with the inflammation, reducing the inflammation that causes these problems in the various organs. So, you know, it's not even miraculous any longer. It's a fact. There is a mechanism behind this. So that's really fantastic, I think.
0: That's incredible. So various positive and unexpected impacts. But as with almost any new medication, there are, of course, also concerns. And one that's been covered quite recently in the media is possible swift weight regain after stopping treatment. What's your reaction to that?
1: So first of all, it was predicted, and it also turns out to be true. Because what happens when you're in therapy is that you inhibit your appetite. And because of that, you eat less and then eventually will lose some weight. But if you regain your appetite, then you will start eating again and you will increase in body weight. So if you stop the therapy, of course, your body weight will return. But fortunately, there is something you can do, engage in a change of lifestyle. And should consist of two components. One is the change of diet. And the good news is that you can do this, because now, for the first time, maybe in a very long time, you have regained your power of will here. So that's one important thing. The other thing is that you must exercise. You must enhance your physical activity levels. And as you lose weight, you can do it. You can actually master some increases in physical activity levels. And that's extremely important, because then you can maintain your muscle mass. And we've shown that if you can maintain those good new habits, then you don't need the medication after the termination of, let's say, treatment for a year or two, where you have reached the nice plateau of new body weight.
0: Mm. Well, it's the good habits that I think is the important thing here, isn't it? Using these drugs as part of a properly prescribed weight loss plan with, you know, your GP support around, as you say, diet and exercise. But that actually speaks to another concern, which is about people getting these drugs from unofficial sources without any medical advice.
1: Yeah, and I think that's probably a little bit of a risky business because you need that medical advice. I mean, otherwise you will be in a situation where you've lost your lean body mass and you come out as a weaker person after the weight loss than you were. And that is not good. So it is really the advice here that is the essential. Yeah. Just like after bariatric surgery where you have similar weight losses and you must obey the same kind of precautions not to come out with a bad result afterwards.
0: Another problem, right?

0: right now is cost. There was a BBC investigation last year reporting that out of an estimated 1.5 million people using these drugs in the UK, 9 in 10 are believed to pay privately. And although prices vary with doses, generally you're looking at several hundred pounds a month, which is particularly tough when you consider that diabetes and obesity rates are both higher in patients from lower income backgrounds. Yeah, yeah. What could help bring down costs?
1: There are, of course, many, many important aspects of this question. And I cannot help to say that I think that there are some societal obligations, again, that should be considered at some stage. But fortunately, there are other things happening. So the first GLP-1 to be approved of this has gone off patent, and there's now a biosimilar available. So you can buy it, and it's cheaper. Now, that is the daily injection, so that's not the most super popular, but it still works. And there's no doubt that the competition, because there are many, many, many pharmaceutical companies now producing GLP-1 redated agents, and some of them will be good and approved and all that. So there will be competition, and the prices will come down. There's no doubt about that. Mm-hmm. There's another development that is really interesting, and that is that it's also possible to make GLP-1 agonists that are small, small molecules, as we call them, small chemical entities. And they're much easier to produce and much cheaper to produce. They haven't really been approved yet, but we will have these. I don't doubt that we will have these small molecules now coming up. Mm. And they will be cheaper, and they will put the prices further down. But I must say, in the meantime, I think that the societies will need to think about how this should be dealt with. And some support, some reimbursement for health reasons, I think would be reasonable. That's what I think.
0: I guess that's something you'd have had a pretty strong opinion about back in your socialist student days. How do you think the young Jens would have felt about all this?
1: You know, as a young person, I marched around in the streets of Copenhagen with a sign saying, research for the people, not for the profit, research for the people, not for the profit. You know, that kind of thinking. So it was much more fun to make something, to make good progress, to get some development going than to just, you know, lock yourself up and try to collect money. And I still feel that way, I must say. But I mean, it is 1/4 of the adult population in our societies that will benefit from these therapies, and at least 1/4. And we have to find out how to do this.
0: And do you think governments are listening sufficiently to the scientists?
1: So they were not listening, but now they will be listening. I think things have to go hand in hand. You have to be able to provide sufficient medication to a reasonable price, but then I think you can engage the society, because they will win. They will reduce the morbidities. They will avoid some of the sick leaves. They will get the benefit eventually.
0: Well, let's hope so. Jens Juul-Holst, thank you very much for sharing your life scientific.
1: Thank you very much.
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1: Welcome back, everyone, to a Plains Media Features. Today, we are joined by one of Aotearoa's rising voices in the country pop scene, Rosie TC. How's it going?
2: I'm good. How are you?
1: All good. Thank you for having the time of having a chat today. So you are known for writing kind of personal, kind of raw stories in your music, and you've been getting momentum over the last couple of years with songs like Overboard, Two-Sided Hearts, and especially Real Good Man. That one's gone kind of crazy.
2: Yeah, I know. I've had some awesome opportunities come from that. Overboard, my debut single, really kicked things off. And since then, it's just been, it's all been really taking off. And it's been such a fun journey.
1: Yeah. So you've got a brand new single coming out very soon, Addicted. What can you tell us about it, you know? And let's get to know you a little bit better for anybody who might not know you.
2: Yeah, so my song Addicted is a little bit different from the other songs that I have out. This one is a fully acoustic track. So just me and guitar, we literally recorded it as that, me and a guitar, not separately, you know. It really was a raw, authentic moment. It's a love song about being so in love with someone that you just can't get enough of them, no matter what people around you are saying, you know, what they're telling you to do, you shouldn't do, it doesn't matter because you want to be with that person.
1: Yeah. By the way, for anybody listening, we will be playing the new single Addicted at the end of this corrido. So, you know, stick around. So for anybody unfamiliar with you as an artist and with your music, I did describe a little bit of your country rock vibe, but a lot of your songs gather a little bit more different genres. You also opened for Georgia Lines. So have you had quite a career since you got started?
2: Yeah, Georgia Lines, that show was really special. She was such an awesome person to open for. Our genres are quite different, so it was a cool opportunity to share a stage with her. That was at the Power Station, so even that in itself was so cool to play at the Power Station. That was like a lifetime dream, you know, as a New Zealand artist. That's one of the venues you want to tick off. But my music, yeah, I mean, all of my songs all fit into that country lane. Some of them probably go more country rock. Some of them go more country pop. There's definitely something for everyone in there. But I like to, stick in that country lane. And the songs are for the girls, you know. I mean, the guys can listen as well. But, you know, my music's for the girls.
1: Yeah, you've got an audience in mind.
2: I do.
1: Excellent. You also got started with covers. There's still plenty of covers on your social media. And also, I wanted to mention that in your old YouTube channel, there is still a cover.
2: That's going to get taken down after this interview.
1: I had to bring it up. You know, I do my research. I found this. For when you play live, how many of these covers still make it into the set list?
2: When I play my own shows, none of them. I don't usually do covers unless I'm playing, there's a new bar that's opened up in Auckland.

0: one called Jolene Bar. I sometimes play there. I might throw in a couple of Jordan Davis or Lainey Wilson, Ella Langley, something like that. But not really any of those old ones that you might find. I do the odd cover here and there on TikTok as well, Instagram Reels. But not live shows, unless I'm playing in my covers band. But as Rosie Tees, as the artist, it's all my own music, yeah.
1: Nice, yeah. I mean, gotta always be playing that, always promoting. So
0: absolutely.
1: Now, let's talk about your brand new single, Addicted. You mentioned that this one's for the girls, about falling in love and having that, you know, addiction to somebody. Where did the idea for the song come from? Does it come from lived experience?
0: I like to say with all of my music, I like people to have their own idea of the song, you know, listen to the music and come up with your relatability to the song. You know, I think everyone relates to a song in a different way. For me personally, it was a personal experience. You know, I think everyone has a first love that can feel addicting. So for me, that's sort of what it's based around. But yeah, like I say, listen to the song and take from it what you take from it.
1: Yeah. So is music your main creative output?
0: Yeah, for sure. In all of my spare time, I'm writing music. Like you say, I'm singing covers. I'm making content for my music. It's definitely how I live my life, even when I'm driving in the car, when I'm getting a shower, when I'm going for a run. Like, I'm just thinking of new song ideas. I'm always singing. It's really how I live my life.
1: Yeah. So continuing from that, what is your songwriting process?
0: My songwriting process, it really changes. It depends on if I'm sitting down to write a song, or sometimes a song will literally just pop into my head. I have so many voice notes of me with random little tunes of me singing these weird little riffs, even just a melody or something. Or if I'm sitting down to write a song, it'll be either pulling up those voice notes and kind of working off of that, or it'll be going onto my notes and seeing a little lyric I wrote down, or it'll be just playing some chords until something pops into my head. That's quite literally how I do it.
1: Perfect. So there's no, like, you don't have like a ritual or a defined method for coming up with your songs?
0: No, people say this all the time, but I think I'm just coming up with songs like all day, every day, that it's not even a process. It's just like a thing that my brain does. It's just coming up with songs all the time, hitting me in the face with music all the time.
1: Nice. How do you write your lyrics? Does it come from you want to make them fit the song, or do you usually just go, I like this lyric and I want to make it fit the song?
0: I think I quite often come up with like a hook of a song first. That's often where I start, and I kind of base the song around the hook of the song. So, you know, your big end of a chorus or something, you have like a repeating line or one big phrase or almost the title of the song. And that's sort of what I work from.
1: Now, I want to go back a little bit before we continue talking about this song to when you got started with music. You mentioned before we got started recording, actually, how you started playing music around the age of 5. When did you realize that it's more than just a hobby? You know, I don't just want to be playing covers. I want to start writing my own music.
0: Quite literally, I can't remember a time when music wasn't part of my life. I mean, I grew up in quite a musical family. Everyone in my family plays instruments. And, you know, my parents used to sing in bands. And both of my one of my brothers is in my band. The other one does the sound for me. So we're all quite musical. I have diaries from when I was 5 years old of me drawing pictures of me standing on a stage with like a little audience with like speech bubbles with the word Rosie in them. Like, it's quite literally all I've ever thought about. So I don't think there was a specific moment that I was like, this is what I want to do. I guess when I took it more seriously was once I left high school and I started having my own money, and I was like, okay, I can actually record all of these songs that I'm doing now. So I sort of started reaching out to producers and things. And yeah, I guess that's when I took it more seriously. But it's always been a dream of mine.
1: Yeah, always manifesting it, clearly.
0: Oh, absolutely.
1: So when you decided to start recording your own music, did you already have a lot of the songs that have been released ready? Or how many iterations did these songs go through?
0: A lot of my music, I write a song in one sitting. So I'll sit down, I'll write my entire

0: song, and I don't know, like it can be anywhere from 10 minutes to a few hours maybe, but I usually write them quite fast. And then I sent them off to my producer, Greg, and
1: shout out.
0: I sent a bunch of them over, and he kind of gave me his top ones. I asked family and friends as well which ones they thought were the best, and then obviously the ones that I liked, kind of put it together, and yeah, then we went into the studio and recorded them.
1: Excellent. So you've released a large body of work at this moment with this brand new single coming out soon. Will all of these songs be part of something in the future?
0: They are all going to be part of the album, which is coming out, it's coming out shortly. This single is the last single before the album. So yeah, stay tuned for a date on that.
1: Yeah, that's exciting. Now, about the album. So this is the last single before the album. The album's releasing this year. Mm-hmm. Do we know a name for the album?
0: Oh, that we do. I do have a name.
1: Oh,
0: that
1: one but not
0: under
1: yet.
0: Wraps until the album announces.
1: Very well. So look forward, everyone, for the album release. This is the last single before the album, so that's exciting. With this song being a little bit different from everything else that you have, how many changes can fans expect from this upcoming album? Will there be any more slower songs such as this one?
0: There will be a slower song. It's more piano-based. This one's quite guitar, you know, it's just guitar and vocals. The other one is, it's a full song. It's got lots of instruments, but it is primarily piano and vocals, and it's a slower song. So, yeah, you can expect another slower one. But there's also heaps of upbeat ones that I had already. I mean, like you said earlier, Real Good Man, she is a toe tapper.
1: Yes, she is. And she's doing really well as well.
0: Yeah, she is. And super grateful to New Zealand On Air as well for they funded that song, which was so awesome. We were able to shoot a really cool music video and have had some great opportunities from that as well.
1: Yeah, awesome. With the album, you have these slower songs. You have this acoustic ballad. You have a piano one that we'll get to hear in the nearby future. How do you picture when you will go and have a tour for this album? What can fans expect?
0: From my live show? Well, I've done a few opening acts. I've done, I opened for Brad Cox and for Jack Whittaker, which was awesome. Those are both Australian country artists that came over here. So super grateful to have opened for them. And the Sweet Home Aotearoa Festival, a few other bits and bobs in between. So you might have already seen a live show from me. But if you haven't come to a live show, it's a lot of fun. You know, I'm getting everyone up. We're all having a boogie together. There's a bit of a line dance in there. If you're into line dancing, I'm not going to make you do it. Don't worry. But there will definitely be a album release show. So, you can follow me on socials and you'll see some dates for that soon.
1: Yeah, perfect. So follow you on socials. Where can people find you?
0: So you can search at rosie.tees, T-E-E-S-E.
1: Now, with the music you release, we clearly talked about country music. You explained a little bit of all the little of the genres that you kind of peek into. But what brought you into this genre of music?
0: I think it's been a lot of things, but I primarily play guitar, right? And ever since I started writing music, which is basically since I could speak, it always just came out as country music. It's not even like my family really listened to that much country music.
1: Oh, right.
0: It's just how I wrote songs, probably from listening to too much Taylor Swift as a little kid and Brooke Fraser. I mean, she's not country, but she's definitely, you know, got a lot of guitar in there. So that probably inspired it. And then, yeah, I just fell in love with country music and here I am writing my own.
1: Yeah. Is there anything in particular that talks to you about it emotionally?
0: I think it is a great way to tell a story. Country music has this sort of different way about it where it takes you on a journey from the start of the song to the end of the song. You know, it really speaks to people, and that's what I love about it.
1: Now, going back to your songwriting and storytelling, like you mentioned, country music lends itself to storytelling. You've got classics like Big Iron, you know, back in whatever ages, to modern country, which is still just telling stories. What other songs have your favorite stories in country music?
0: Oh, from other artists?

0: Oh, well, you can't miss Choosing Texas right now, can you? I mean, it's in the top charts and it
1: It
0: is,
1: is. Yes.
0: it's so good.
1: Fair enough. Now, with the career that you've had so far, you've started with your release in 2024, I believe was your first release. Now, 2026, your album's coming out very soon. How many songs can we expect from this album?
0: There'll be 10 songs total in this album, which is super exciting. So we've got this one more single, and then there'll be a feature track in the album.
1: Excellent. Now, in the album, can we expect any collaborations?
0: Not from this album,
1: Ooh.
0: but there could be another sneaky collaboration coming out separately to the album. So keep an eye out for that one as well.
1: Wow. Okay. So your fans are eating well this year.
0: They are. They really are. I'm just dishing it out left, right, and center.
1: Yeah. Well, you're keeping busy. Now,
0: Absolutely.
1: with the sudden spike your career has had, how have you dealt with everything?
0: It's definitely been busy, but I thrive off of being busy, to be honest. I love it, and it's been so cool to be able to meet some people. You know, I was at the gym the other day, and some girl came up to me and she's like, "Oh my gosh, you're Rosie." I was like, "Yeah, hi, that's me." Like, it's so awesome being able to meet people that love my music, and it feels surreal, to be honest. But no, I've been loving it, and I'm just so grateful. Yeah.
1: Since Overboard came out, what have you learned as an artist before the release of Addicted?
0: Ooh, good question. To be kind to myself, to not put so much pressure on the release. You know, people are going to form an opinion no matter what you do. So yeah, believe in yourself, don't put so much pressure on yourself, and just enjoy the journey.
1: Continuing from what you just said, people will say things, and your music is a little bit vulnerable. You put yourself into your songs. What has been some of that feedback that you've heard, and how hard is it to put something so vulnerable out there for, for the public?
0: Like I say, I mean, it's scary, but I think everyone relates to songs in their own way, whether it's how I wrote it, or not, you know, whether it's what I thought people would take from it, or it's just them somehow relating to it in their own way. It's been really awesome to see people relating to my music. And that makes it all worth it, you know? People have been loving it, which, yeah, again, I'm so grateful for it.
1: Now, with the general Aotearoa music scene, we've got such a massive variety of artists in Aotearoa. Where do you think the country or country pop genre fits in the wider landscape?
0: Well, it's definitely growing. I mean, even in the last year or so, 2 years that I've been releasing music, at the start I didn't know too many country artists, mostly Kayleigh Bell, Tammy Nielsen. But like now, a few years later, there are so many country artists around. It's really awesome. We're really building a bit of a community. You've got iHeart Country NZ,
1: Yes.
0: you've got Jolene Bar, Goldie's Bar opening up in Auckland. I'm sure there'll be a few more bars like that popping up down south as well. People are doing line dancing classes. Like, the whole country genre of music is really taking off, and it's so awesome to see. Yeah, it's been awesome.
1: Perfect. Now, with your album release, you mentioned that there'll be a couple of headline shows that come alongside it. Will there also be a tour alongside other parts of the country?
0: No, there could be something in the works, but no specific dates yet, so stay tuned.
1: Yeah, stay tuned. Excellent. Now, Rosie, before we head out, I've got a couple of rapid fire questions if you're keen.
0: Ooh, okay, these always make me nervous, but I will try.
1: You can take your time. There's not a lot of pressure.
0: You said rapid fire, that makes me nervous.
1: All right. What is your favorite road trip song right now?
0: Oh my gosh. Okay, hang on. Cloud Nine, Megan Maroney.
1: What is a red flag that still ends up in love songs?
0: Going back to someone after you break up with them.
1: Ooh, that's a good one. That's a good answer. What is a song that you wish you wrote?
0: I'm gonna have to say Choosing Texas again because it's just such a banger and it's everywhere at the moment.
1: What is the favorite lyric that you've written so far?

0: Ooh, from my latest song, I would say just drunk on love can never get enough.
1: Nice, very good. And if you had to shout out another New Zealand artist, who would they be?
0: For sure, the Western Guide. He is on the grind at the moment and his music is so good. Definitely check him out.
1: Perfect. Now, one more time, where can people find you, keep up with all your releases, album releases, and gigs in the future?
0: I'm on all the music platforms, Spotify, Apple Music, wherever you get your music, and on Instagram, Facebook, TikTok, at rosie.tees, Rosae dot Tees.
1: Perfect. Now, Rosie, thank you so much for joining us here today.
0: Thank
1: And
0: you so much for having me. Oh my gosh, it's been so much fun.
1: yeah, you're welcome. And now, for all of you who have been waiting and listening to this corridor, here is the brand new single, Addicted.

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1: Yeah, g'day, how are you, Ron?
0: All good, yeah, yeah, I think you've got a lot of specials for Mother's Day this weekend. Yeah, all yours, yeah. Aruka awa.
1: Right, down here for the Mother's Day special, we've got a pink taro, Fiji taro, $8.49 a kilo. And then we've got a Samoan taro, $6.99 a kilo. So there's plenty of taro here for the Mother's Day on good price as well. Then we've got plenty of taro leaves, pak choi cabbage, lamb flaps. They've got a 10 kilo, 20 kilo. And then we've got lamb necks, turkey tails, 1 kg and 13 kilos. Then we got plenty of food, as in lamb buns, whapapa, pineapple pies, cream donuts, yellow buns, funny popo, whapapa. So come and get all that. Then we got Masi Popo biscuits and Kiki Singer biscuits. Then we got all the twisties, peanut ruffs and bongo chips. Plenty of tin fish, corned beef, coconut cream, cans of palusami, bags of rice, dark sauce, bowl noodles, we're still doing $23.50. And then we're doing the yum yum noodles, $14.90 a box. We got vermicelli, we got a large vermicelli and a small vermicelli, all the sizes and varieties. Then we got cracker biscuits in the buckets, 2 and 5 kg cracker biscuits. Money transfer at the moment is $1.58, cash and FPOS. Got plenty of eggs. We got eggs, large eggs here, trays of 30s. In the fruit and veggies, we've still got plenty of bags of potatoes, 20 kilo. Avocados, 89 cents each. We've got tomatoes, $2.99 a kilo, capsicums, eggplant, mangoes, heaps of fruit and veggies. In the frozens, I've got frozen purple taro back here in stock, frozen white taro, frozen cassava, frozen tamu, frozen breadfruit, taro palangi and yams, and frozen esi. 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We're always open every day, 7 a.m. till 7 p.m. Parking around the back, and our phone number is still 3660702. Thank you.
0: Okay, thank you, James. See you later.
1: All right.
0: Bye.
1: See you later. Bye.
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Don't forget, Jesus loves you. Tofas

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I gotta read some chapters to teach me good and kind.

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0: The evening.
1: Now let's talk quickly about our circle of control. There are very few benefits of learning about, talking about, or even thinking about these things that are not within our direct circle of control. While knowledge is power, being constantly exposed to global tragedies we cannot influence can harm mental health. In fact, the American Psychological Association did a study into information saturation caused by news reading and how it leads to higher rates of anxiety and depression, because it makes people feel so helpless. You can try to change things, of course, but ultimately there is very little that seeing someone die in an earthquake, for example, will bring into your life other than negativity. I'm going to change topics here a little bit and talk about algorithms. We live in the For You page era, in which content is served to you on a silver platter with very low effort. There are a few negative impacts of this, but the main two are addiction and attention span changes. Addiction is somewhat of a foregone conclusion. According to the New York Times, the average American spends 6 hours a day scrolling on social media. That's over 2,000 hours a year, or 91 days worth of scrolling. That's one quarter of the year spent on your phone scrolling mindlessly. As you may know, scrolling activates dopamine, also known as the happy hormone in your brain. So imagine you're constantly getting small hits of dopamine, which is addictive. It's like if you were doing drugs for 6 hours a day. Now let's say you spend 6 hours scrolling on average, and the stakeholders in this debate, of course, are under 16-year-olds, so you spend 6 hours in school and about 9 hours sleeping. That leaves only 3 hours a day to socialize, to live life. As Renee Jean said, the more social media we have, the more we think we're connecting, yet we're really disconnecting from each other. The scrolling also has an effect on your attention span. Scientists make the distinction between two types of attention. The first one is directed attention, which is caused by the willful need or desire to achieve something. It's more forceful, such as found when solving a math problem or writing a book. It requires mental effort and willpower. Then there's involuntary attention. It's triggered by bright colors, flashing lights, loud noises, or fast movement.

0: development. It's the kind of attention that scrolling employs. It requires very little effort or willpower to engage in. It's kind of like your brain just going like, ooh, piece of candy. Ooh, piece of candy.
1: Oh my God.
0: But the more you train your brain to constantly be in a state of involuntary attention, as I said, 6 hours a day, you're going to lose the ability to have directed attention. Your brain is a muscle. The more you allow it to weaken, the less you're able to strengthen it once more. If something is free, you're not the customer, you're the product. An argument I often hear is, oh, you know, like Snapchat's 13 plus, Instagram's 13 plus, TikTok's 13 plus, whatever example you want to make. But this isn't because social media companies care. They are the youngest possible age that they could set for this type of app due to restrictions put in place by the Child Online Privacy Protection Rule, or COPPA. This means companies can't collect information of a child under the age of 13. Social media companies make an estimated $600 per year off each user selling their data to data brokers. If there wasn't that restriction, you'd best believe social media companies would be putting kids far younger than 13 on their sites. Okay, I'm going to take it back a bit. Throughout my argument, I've made a case against social media in general, but not one that's specifically to age specific. One of the most critical periods of development is, of course, between the ages of 0 to 3. But the next most critical period of development is that of adolescence, between the ages of 10 to 16, most specifically. So think about all these negative impacts of social media. Declining mental health, dopamine addiction, weakened directed attention, and a plethora of collected information just floating out there. Now think about how much worse this is if your brain is taking all this on at the same time that it is reaching a crucial stage of development. Bottom line. Social media is admittedly bad for everyone, but when you use it in this critical stage of development, you're setting yourself up for failure later in life.

0: Okay, that was maybe the longest speech Audrey has ever given in front of me. And might I say, I am probably not as prepared as she is, but I do have something here.
1: Oh,
0: So,
1: actually, sorry, I just have a quick question. Would you like me to say my motto now or later?
0: right now, please.
1: Okay. So it's a lot shorter than that speech. Don't worry. So in my motto, like the App Store and like Google Play, all these app downloading platforms, in my motto, they would link the user's age to like a form of identification, right? Apple and many other device companies, they already have the access to this information in like the majority of cases. So it wouldn't be that difficult to enforce. It would automatically come into effect with apps like Instagram, Snapchat, TikTok, or whatever when they would be downloaded, and it would block features like the reels and like the short form content. It would prevent sensitive information from being collected and have stronger content filtering to prevent obviously inappropriate content from showing up on like children's feeds. That's what a ban would look like in my model. Would you like to say, well, do you want to get into your speech and then we'll do rebuttals after?
0: Yes, because I actually do have something against your model.
1: Oh, okay, go ahead.
0: Instead of banning, we should have more education on how to be safe on social media. By having a blanket solution to this problem, we bypass having a look at the deeper issues and having better regulations and rules in place. Social media in this debate is referred to as an online platform you can connect with people on. A ban is an extreme solution to something that can be easily fixed. Social media is a way to get experience with the real modern world and get exposure to what's happening all around the world with us outside of people's communities. A ban would technically imply that you do not trust your education to provide the youth with enough knowledge to keep themselves safe. This would also shift responsibility away from the larger companies and corporations that profit from these platforms that have tried to increase unregulated engagement before. Let me reference something to you. The health classes all year 9s and 10s have to take in New Zealand. Before, the youth were just told, "Don't have sex and you will be fine." That clearly didn't seem to work, and the government realized the importance of sex education. It helped make our youth safe and knowledgeable about the harms and how to prevent them. Regulations would also include a time limit to how long kids under the 16 can scroll for and what content the algorithm would be allowed to show them. Because we cannot forget that social media at times can be very educational, especially to kids without the funds to learn certain things. This ban would also condition our youth to break laws and rules that are trying to keep them safe. Because from real-world experience and pattern spotting we have today, we know that the youth can bypass such bans using things like VPNs.

0: Wow. Okay. Would you like me to have a? Do you want me to start with some rebuttals?
1: Sure.
0: Okay. So, you say like, oh, a band's not. It's not actually going to work. Like, it's never going to work. Okay. So, just because something's difficult to enforce, does that mean we should just do nothing? Like, we already regulate things like alcohol, you know, like driving, gambling for minors, not because rules are impossible to break, but because they reduce harm at a population level. And like, at the end of the day, even partial enforcement is better than like no protection at all.
2: Exactly. Partial enforcement. In my debate, I clearly said have better regulations and rules in place. See, I'm not saying that everyone is going to be able to break these laws of banning social media, but it's definitely going to condition our youth to break them, right? It's going to try and make them want to break these laws and rules.
0: I completely disagree. I completely disagree. I think it's the only reason why they're incentivized to break these laws is because they're, like I said in my speech, like there's addiction behind it, right? And it only really applies to people that have been already hooked in, they've already been sucked in to using social media, and then it's been taken away. But as I said, like, it's not going to be completely taken away. As I said in my model, it's like there's only partial things that it will be taken
2: away.
0: Okay,
2: so like I said, I actually do want to rebuttal your model a bit. The motion before us is clearly this House believes that we should ban social media under the age of 16 for people under the age of 16.
0: Yep.
2: By ban, I mean ban it all.
0: That's
2: in my model, let me speak. In my model, I clearly said that that social media is something that connects people, right? This would include things like Snapchat, Instagram, YouTube, WhatsApp, Messenger, things like that, right? Discord. So, and things like that. You said that you would only ban things like short form content, like Reels and TikToks and whatnot. But there's also other things like long form YouTube videos that are a part of what I would consider social media, right? There's also like places where you can text people that I would consider a part of social media. Why? Because social media, right? You're meeting people through it. You're connecting with people you already know through it that have, let's say, moved to a different place. Like you said, we've never been this connected before.
0: Yeah. And like I said in my model, I'm saying how in my what I'm arguing for, this is how a ban would be in place, right?
2: So what you're saying is you'd want better regulations in place.
0: Yes, which agrees with my side of the house more than it agrees with yours.
2: No, it agrees with my side of the house because your side of the house says ban. There's a difference between a ban and a regulation. A ban is blanket ban, right? For example, teenagers under the age of 18 in New Zealand aren't allowed to drink, right?
0: Yeah.
2: That's
0: that's actually not the case.
2: Can I explain this?
0: Yeah.
2: So they're allowed to drink when they're with a parent or a parental guardian, right?
0: Yeah.
2: But
0: in local parentis.
2: When they're not with a parental guardian, they're required not to drink.
0: Yeah. And that's a blanket ban would be more like, oh, you can't drink at all. It's still a form of a ban, but it's like, yeah. The drinking ban is still a ban, even though there are some exceptions.
2: Okay, so you seem to have a lot of exceptions and just some banned exceptions. This being things like real and short form content.
0: Yes, because that is one of the most harmful aspects of social media.
2: But would you not agree that reels and short form content can also be educational?
0: Yes, but the harms far outweigh the benefits.
2: Thus, I said regulations, such as what the algorithm can show you and whatnot.
0: Okay, so you think that it's educational?
2: I believe that it can be educational, yes.
0: Okay.
2: I've learned many things through Instagram Reels.
0: Yeah, of course you have. I agree, right? But education needs to be age appropriate.

0: There is a difference between reading the news and witnessing a natural disaster on your For You page, right? There's clearly a difference. Also, did you know that, so you said you learn a lot from Instagram Reels. Mm-hmm. Instagram Reels no longer requires third-party fact-checking, so you there's no way to verify that things you're learning is actually true. So I wouldn't really be encouraging to use Instagram as a educational tool.
1: Okay, but in the beginning of my speech, I said we should have more more education on social media. This would include to fact-check what you're seeing on social media and whatnot, because we all know that, especially teens our age, right? They're not going to go and watch the news.
0: Okay, cool. So you're saying that, like, when you're watching a reel and it's like tells you, like, oh my gosh, New Zealand is, I don't know, banning all hats, you should Google and you should check it, right? Mm-hmm. How realistic do you think that is, that someone will be scrolling and will be fact-checking everything they see?
1: Not everything they see, but if it's something serious, like, who, realistically, how many people are going to believe that New Zealand is banning all hats, right? Well, but realistically, how many people are going to believe that China is New Zealand's strongest ally now, right? People who aren't educated in such matters. Thus, I would suggest that they go fact check this. Thus, I would suggest that we have more education on social media in our schools.
0: Haven't you kind of agreed that people are too lazy to read the news? So you're saying that, like, oh, they're lazy, too lazy to read the actual news, too lazy to watch the actual news, but they have enough willpower to, like, when they scroll past something, instead of just, like, to tell their friends, oh my gosh, New Zealand's banning all the hats, didn't you hear? They're going to actually fact check, because I think that's incredibly unrealistic.
1: See, there's a difference between Googling something and reading a whole article.
0: Yeah, of course there is, but, like, I think it's unrealistic to expect that teenagers are going to fact check all the random things that they see, or not even necessarily all, but, like, a lot of the, like, news things that they see.
1: And it's also unrealistic to expect teenagers to just go about their lives when something so integrated in their life is being blanket banned. Right now, I stay with my statement of a blanket ban.
0: And I don't,
1: because from what we've seen online, right, banning social media for all under 16s, Australia's done this, and that's a blanket ban.
0: If you want to argue on the fact of a blanket ban, sure, I can argue on that too. So you said you were talking about how kids need to learn how to use social media effectively, right?
1: Yeah.
0: Okay, so I feel like that is a fair point. We're living in the digital age, after all. But you can't out-educate an algorithm designed by a team of psychologists and engineers that is, like, it's designed to capture your attention. It's designed to hook you in and keep you scrolling, right? Or keep you on the app. That's the whole goal of social media, is to keep you engaged, right? Expecting, like, a 13-year-old to consistently self-regulate against that is so unrealistic. It's not going to happen.
1: That's why in my speech, I said that regulations would include a time limit on how long kids under the age of 16 can scroll for and the content that the algorithm would be allowed to show them.
0: Okay, so you think, but what does this have to do with children being unable to actually effectively manage their own, like, yeah, manage themselves in that same way? Like, you can't out-educate something that is psychologically designed to be addictive, right?
1: Thus, we're going to redesign it. I literally just said that what the algorithm would be allowed to show them, right? A 13-year-old is not going to have to carry this whole responsibility of what the algorithm would be allowed to show them. Like you said, Apple and, like, Google Play and stuff, they can see your age, right?
0: Yeah, in most cases, yes.
1: In most cases. I'm just going to go out and say this, so can social media,
0: yeah,
1: right? Social media platforms like Instagram and whatnot.
0: Mm-hmm.
1: The government can influence these platforms to change what the algorithm can show you.
0: Right.
1: You can't see half the stuff we see today in New Zealand, in the, let's say, America.
0: Yeah, right? I know. I agree.
1: So, yeah.
0: Okay, so what are you trying to say? What are you trying to say?
1: I'm saying that a lot of the harmful stuff that we do see on social media, because we can't just say, oh, there's no harm in social media. There definitely is, but there's also some good things in it, right? So you talked about how self-harm and things have, their numbers and statistics have gone up, right?
0: Significantly. Over 200%, they've gone up almost 300%.
1: Okay, so what

0: I'm saying is that the government would influence these social media platforms to not show such things to kids under the age of 16, right? Because...
1: Show what?
0: Self-harm content.
1: That's not what I was talking about. I'm saying that, like, people are self-harming more because of social media. Not that, like, self-harm content has increased.
0: I'm pretty sure self-harm content has increased.
1: Yes, it has, obviously. But like, that's not what I was saying. You're misrepresenting my argument. I'm saying that, like, the actual mental health side effects of using social media has led to an almost 300% increase in self-harm rates. In your speech, you compared banning social media to abstinence-based education.
0: Mm-hmm.
1: And I see where you're coming from. But yeah. I think it's a bit of a straw man, personally. So, because you're saying, like, oh, you know, like, it didn't help pregnancies from being prevented because, like, you know, people just weren't getting taught how to use things responsibly. I don't think that is a good comparison to make because, like, at the end of the day, people have a desire to have sex, right? Mm-hmm. That's like an inherent desire, right?
0: Yep.
1: Sorry, I know this is like kind of a bad thing to say, but anyway, that's inherent, right?
0: Uh-huh.
1: But we don't have an inherent desire to be like on social media. Yeah, we don't have an inherent desire to scroll. I don't think it's the same thing at all.
0: So let me just rephrase that a little bit for you because I think we're looking at it from completely different perspectives.
1: Yeah, okay. Maybe I've misunderstood.
0: What I'm saying is that before, the governments were just like, yeah, don't have sex and you'll be fine, right? Teenagers did it anyway and then ended up being pregnant, right?
1: Yeah.
0: Because they didn't know the harms and how to prevent them. Mm-hmm. So let's just say that we have this blanket ban, right? Yeah. After teenagers turn over the age of 16 or it's like 16, you know, and they get on, let's say, Instagram, do you think they're going to be used to that? Do you think they're going to be used to the amount of content on that?
1: Oh, my goodness. This is giving me deja vu to the last time I had this debate. Okay, so you're saying that, say there's, like, somewhat harmful content, or not even necessarily harmful, but they're getting weird stuff on there, right?
0: Mm-hmm.
1: And they're just, like, freshly 16 and they're hopping onto social media for the first time ever and they're like, oh my gosh, look at all this stuff. They won't be able to deal with this like potentially harmful content, right? For example. So is it better that children from like, okay, say you get Instagram at the age of 10 and you're consistently shown somewhat harmful. I'm not saying like, oh, you're watching someone die in war. I'm saying like somewhat harmful, like maybe polarizing political ideology. You're just like slowly getting fed it for a long number of years. Is that less harmful? Well, I would argue that that's more harmful because it normalizes certain views like in your head. Whereas if you're on there, you're more likely to be like, whoa, that's not normal and be able to like manage it better because 16-year-olds on average would have better, I guess, vocalization, better abilities to express when they've seen something that's wrong than, say, a 10-year-old, you know, who's going to just, like, be like, oh, this is normal, and will keep engaging with that content. And that it will continue to, like, normalize it to them, desensitize them to harmful content. Like, it will just, at the end of the day, it will just create more engagement from younger kids who will grow up to hold those views or, like, think a certain way. You know, they'll just, it will be normalized to them.
0: Again, I did say filters would be placed.
1: Yeah, I know. But I'm saying, like, filters could be placed to stop someone from seeing, like, someone dying, right? But it might not necessarily stop someone from seeing, like, harmful political propaganda, for example. Like, or, like, really polarizing.
0: And that's why I said education's also very important.
1: Oh, yeah, I agree. Education is important. But, like, I think the harms of children being repeatedly exposed to certain ideas, right? Like, I don't know how much I can say on here, but like, if you, for example, were seeing like, say you were like a young boy, right?
0: Yeah.
1: And you're getting exposed to like, those male influences, you all know the type that are being like, oh, you know, women should be in the kitchen, you know, like, that's not going to be flagged as like, oh, that's violent, that like, that shouldn't be shown to kids, but it's because it's an opinion, right? But if you're continuously shown that from, like, the age of 10 to the age of 16, you're going to be, like, really, like,

0: Like, the next time you see it, you're not going to be like, oh, that's weird. You're going to be like, yeah, that's my boy. Speaking the truth. But if you're a 16-year-old and you've, like, had, like, a pretty normal, natural, like, introduction to just the world, and then you hop on social media and you see someone being like, women should be in the kitchen, bro, you're more likely to be like, oh, that's weird, and, like, scroll away, you know? But if you're a 10-year-old, you have less ability to, like, actually comprehend and actually, like, be able to be like, hey, that's weird, because you just have less worldview, less world experience, and you're a child. Well, I mean, a 16-year-old's still a child, but, like, you're a 10-year-old versus a 16-year-old, you know?
1: Okay, so what you're basically telling me is that we're getting different opinions from social media, right? Social media can help you learn something. Let's just say that I was that little boy, right? Seeing that opinion. Yeah. What if I went and told my mom that, right? And my mom would be like, yeah, that's wrong. And then the next time I see it, I just scroll away, right? But let's say I was a little boy in a household that actually condones such a thing, right? My mom was always in the kitchen and my dad was like, women always belong in the kitchen. And then I hop onto social media and I see this man cooking with his wife. What would I think? Would I think my father was wrong? Probably, right?
0: What? No. If this view, I think you're kind of agreeing with me in this sense, because you're like saying like, oh, if it's it's a view you see a lot at home, then you're going to start believing it. If it's a view you see a lot on social media, you're going to start believing it. It's the same principle. Like, I feel like people don't become confident in expressing their ideas until they've heard it enough, and you get like kind of stuck in, it's called like an echo chamber, you know, like you say women belong in the kitchen and then it just gets echoed back at you, you know? Like, if you're engaging with that type of content, you're going to keep seeing it. In the same way that if in your home, the men of your life are, like, saying women belong in the kitchen, you're going to start believing it more. I think it's the same principle, yeah.
1: I, for one, believe that social media is important to get different perspectives on many things, right?
0: Oh, 100% agree, yep.
1: I hop onto Instagram, I see a bunch of conservatives talking, I see a bunch of liberals talking, I see a bunch of these macho men yapping and a bunch of feminists yapping, right? I believe it's up to me who I believe.
0: Oh, yeah, it's still up to you. But what I'm saying is if you're a 10-year-old, and you're hopping onto social media and every day it's like, oh, cat videos, dog videos, women belong in the kitchen, cat videos, dog videos. It's just kind of like, you're just going to be like, oh yeah. And it doesn't necessarily have to be like, I wouldn't even say that's a very, if it was a more polarizing view, like last time I had this debate, they talked about, but certain German political ideologies, they were talking about them and they were saying like, oh, you know, like it's better because then you won't get shocked when you see it for the first time. But I feel like getting shocked is good because it's like you realize like that's a heinous thing to say. Like,
1: I do believe that you have this point.
0: Oh, okay. Right.
1: For the first time, I'm admitting it. Audrey's actually right about something.
0: Oh my goodness, guys, this is a breakthrough. Okay, can I continue with a different rebuttal? It's on a different topic.
1: Can I just say something?
0: Oh, yeah, no. Sorry, go ahead.
1: Back onto the education thing, right?
0: I was just about to say that.
1: Oh, you go ahead.
0: No, yeah. Sorry.
1: Mute me.
0: Okay, so I believe you said something about how, like, children should learn about the harms of, instead of having, like, abstinence education, they should learn about the harms of, like, underage sex and not do it. Like, that's more important than just being like, no, because I said so. They should actually learn about the harms and make more, I guess, educated, informed decisions, right? Is that kind of what you're saying?
1: Yep, it is.
0: Perfect. Okay, so we know the harms of social media, right? And a lot of parents know the harms of social media. And yet somehow we are still seeing kids on social media websites. So either this idea, I guess, just hasn't been widely, maybe some people just don't know the harms. Maybe I'm wrong. Maybe some people don't. But it is like statistically we know the harms. Scientifically we know the harms. But the average people don't seem to be like taking in that harm and being like, perhaps I shouldn't be putting my

0: kids onto social media, onto like every platform known to man, you know? Like, so we do know, like, these stats, these aren't like hidden stats that I had to go to the back of the Google archives to find. Like, they're easy find. And like, even the book that I read, The Anxious Generation, it was like a multi-million bestseller, right? Like, a lot of people are getting educated now. So like, we do know the harms, and we're allowed to say, hey, let's not do that. So I think that abstinence-based education is a bit of a straw man, because I would say that like, people know the harm, so they're going to engage more safely, I guess, is your comparison that you're making, right? But I feel like with the social media thing, it's more like if you said like vaping, for example, we know the harms of vaping. So the government was like, let's not allow children to vape. I mean, they were already not allowed to, but like there were stronger restrictions put in place to stop children from being able to vape, right? So we like stopped that, and that ended up being a lot more better for the kids than just like then saying like, guys, please don't vape. I know you know that there's heavy metals, but just please don't do it, guys. Like, we know that it's bad. Everyone knows it's bad to vape. People still do it. So it comes to the point where it's like, this is a health issue now. This is like hurting people. So we should just take the action and be like, guys, you're not allowed to vape anymore. Your vaping privileges have been cut off, you know?
1: Okay. I'm just going to tag along with the vaping thing, okay?
0: Oh, go ahead.
1: There were still restrictions before. There's still filters on social media today, right? The government just decided to put better restrictions in place. Mm-hmm. Thus, less people vape now. Less kids under the age of 16.
0: Probably 18, I think. Oh, wait, can over 16 vape? I feel like it's under 18.
1: No, I think it's under 18.
0: Yeah, 18.
1: Anyway, so now kids under the age of 18 have a harder time being able to buy a vape, right? However, this does not mean that kids under the age of 18 are not vaping anymore.
0: Oh,
1: they
0: no.
1: can still buy vapes. They can break laws, right? Let's say I was a freshly 16-year-old girl and I saw a friend vaping and I was like, yo, can I have some? And my friend would say yes. Thus, I have a vape now. But let's say my friend doesn't have a vape, right? But I know someone who sells vapes that's like 21, right? I could still buy the vape if they sell the vapes illegally, right? That would be me breaking the law along with them, right? Mm-hmm. Thus, it would condition me to break the law. And then I'd be like, you know, like, this didn't really get me in jail. So then I would be like, you know what? What if I break this law? What if I break that law? Right? It would condition the youth to break more laws that we have put in place.
0: Okay, that's an interesting direction to take. So you're saying that, like, if the laws are too strict, more people are going to break the laws?
1: No. What I am saying is if something was easy to access before, mm-hmm. right, and then suddenly there's like a ban placed on it,
0: yeah.
1: people are still going to be able to access it. We see it like all the time with Australia and then kids under the age of 16 using VPNs to communicate with people overseas.
0: Yeah. So, okay. So what you're saying is that if we take it away, people are going to be like, wait, where'd my vapes go? And like, seek it out more. And they're going to be like, because they won't face as much punishment because they're like under 18, it's going to like encourage them to commit more crimes, mm-hmm. leading to a spike in crime rates, I guess.
1: Yeah.
0: Like, I don't know. I don't feel that the way that a ban would work would make it a criminal offense to access social media. I don't think that's the way that it works in Australia.
1: It's not the way it works in Australia. I'm not saying that we criminalize it, right?
0: Yeah, no one's saying that, yeah.
1: Yeah, but that would still be breaking a pretty big rule, right? Because it's enforced by the government.
0: I think it should be on the social media companies to keep the kids out rather than the kids. The kids should not try to break the rules, but it's like it should be ultimately on the company and the government to restrict it, right?
1: I guess. But by education, I actually did not mean that education.
0: Oh.
1: I meant, do you not believe that kids who, especially those who live in rural areas or do not have the funds to be educated, do you not believe they can find educational content online? I mean, just look at the organic chemistry tutor or here in New Zealand, Infinity Plus One, right? He helps so many kids who are under educated.

0: educated and not don't have enough funds, learn maths, right?
1: Mm-hmm.
0: If we have a blanket ban on social media, kids under the age of 16 would not be able to see such content. Yeah. Thus, they may fail tests. Like, this is actually happening, right? I, for one, learn a lot of my content online through YouTube demonstrations and tutorials, right?
1: Mm-hmm.
0: So, and it's a great way of learning, actually. It's a very interactive way where you see someone demonstrating something to you instead of just sitting in class and getting bored out of your mind, right? Because I, for one, zone out a lot in class. And I know most people in my class actually do, right? We have to go home and study again and again to pass these tests. And YouTube's a great way of learning. And you know what else YouTube is? It's a way to connect with others. Thus, it's social media.
1: Okay, that's quite an interesting argument you've made there. So you're saying that, like, social media has value as an educational resource, right?
0: Yeah.
1: Okay, I would agree with that, except for the fact I've already rebutted this quite early on in my speech, in fact, because I see you're getting ready to argue with me. I think, and I feel like this isn't an unpopular opinion, we should ensure that the education our kids are getting are, at the very least, true facts, right?
0: Yep.
1: So you do realize that Meta disabled third-party fact-checking in 2025 on all their platforms. So that's including, like, Instagram, which you've already said is, like, how you find a lot of your information from scrolling, you know. That's WhatsApp. I don't know how much WhatsApp has to do with information sharing because I don't have WhatsApp. But, like, it's Instagram, Facebook, and WhatsApp. And there's a couple other apps that they have. But they've disabled third-party fact-checking. So, yeah, there's no, like, actual in-house fact-checking, as you would say, or I guess it's not even in-house. It's like, I think on X, for example, if you said, like, all dolphins wear hats, and I don't know where the hat obsession's coming from, but say someone said all dolphins wear hats, sometimes there'll be, like, a thing that will be like, oh, you know, users have added context, or, like, fact-checking, and it will say dolphins do not in fact wear hats. You know, it will just have a little, like, thing to be like, hey, this person's actually wrong, right? Instagram and, like, all these Facebook and WhatsApp and stuff, they don't have that anymore. So the education that these kids are getting aren't actually they're not necessarily true, and it's not necessarily as valuable. And also, I would argue, you also said, like, oh, in these rural areas, blah, blah, blah. I think that's a much bigger conversation, because I think instead of saying, oh, we should keep social media, I think we're ignoring the root problem that we're not putting enough money into education in this country. And I think that is a much bigger issue than the social media issue. And I think by keeping social media, that's not going to improve our education in this country. I think by improving education in this country, we'll improve education in this country.
0: That's a lot of education in this country. But what you're saying is that, okay, let's just start off with what you said about Meta, right? They don't fact check their information anymore, correct?
1: Mm-hmm.
0: That's something we should hold Meta accountable for, right?
1: Sure.
0: So let's just say that the government does hold Meta accountable for this, mm-hmm. right? I believe that the government should hold Meta accountable for this instead of the kids that are probably around our age having to fact check everything, right?
1: Wait, so you agree
0: Wait, let me speak.
1: Okay, sorry.
0: So I do believe that we have the common sense to know that dolphins are probably not going to be the ones wearing hats, right?
1: Yeah, that was just an example, but yeah.
0: Yeah, okay. But yeah, I for one do believe that Meta should be held accountable for this new fact-checking thing, especially with some of the information online being false. But, however, right, YouTubers, right, especially those enforced by our government, like Infinity Plus One has won so many awards, right? Teacher of the Year and whatnot, mm-hmm. right? For the videos he does. Why? Because they're benefiting the children, right? The high schoolers taking NCEA level 1, 2, 3 in New Zealand, right? They've passed because of his content, right?
1: Mm.
0: Sometimes, there's a saying that goes, there's never a bad student, only a bad teacher, right? I'm sure you've heard that saying before.
1: Yeah.
0: Sometimes some students can only learn when a certain teachers or a certain

0: certain few teachers are teaching them, right? Mm-hmm. What if somebody can only learn the way infinity plus one teaches?
1: Okay.
0: Because everybody's so connected through social media, right?
1: I'm just going to say it. You've got a crazy look in your eye right now. Okay, so I do love me some infinity plus one. Props to him. Didn't he, like, speak at our assembly one time?
0: Yeah.
1: That was so cool. Anyway, again, I do see what you're saying, that, like, you can get education through YouTube, for example. Like, I can say, like, I've done, like, I don't know, like, when I've been learning my Mandarin, I've been doing it, some of it through YouTube and stuff like that, right? Mm-hmm. But, like, again, I think that to say that our education system needs YouTube for people to pass, that's kind of crazy, because it's like, yeah, sure, it helps a few students, or like it helps a lot of students actually to like pass, right? But I think that it's a bigger conversation about the value of our education system if the thing we rely upon is YouTube for our students to pass.
0: Okay, let's just say the government funds our education more, right?
1: Yeah.
0: This would also, I'm not saying that this would be a bad thing, because it would be a great thing. I mean, I want the government to fund our education so much more, right? However, let's just say your school doesn't offer a certain course, right? And a student, like I've said, doesn't have the funds to take that certain course.
1: Like, for example, legal studies?
0: Oh my god, yeah. The other day, me and Oji were talking about how our school doesn't offer legal studies, even though it's an NCEA.
1: But you can do it on Tikura.
0: Yeah.
1: But anyway, sorry.
0: Anyway, let's just say I wanted to take legal studies, and it wasn't an NCEA, you know, an NCEA course, right?
1: Mm.
0: I could go online and watch, let's say, Law by Mike, right?
1: Oh, love me some Law by Mike.
0: I would learn so many things through that. And let's just say I got onto social media when I was 13 years old. I got onto YouTube when I was 13 years old, right? Most people get onto YouTube a lot younger, but, mm-hmm. And I was like, I really want to be a lawyer in the future. But wait a minute, 13-year-olds don't have legal studies, and I want to be ahead of everybody else, right? So my friends are like, oh, just get yourself a law tutor. But wait a minute, law tutors are really expensive, right? I go online, I try to search for a free course. Guess what? None of them are free, right? That's when a platform like YouTube comes in hand. You get to learn so many things, so many new things. Like the other day, I saw a random video of someone teaching how to play cello on my feed, right? I've never wanted to learn cello in my life, but I still watched the video, you know? And I learned things through that.
1: Okay, so basically what you're saying is it's a more affordable option.
0: Oh, yeah.
1: So for things that aren't offered at school.
0: Yeah.
1: Okay, I think I can agree with that, but I think that there are more, again, I still think it's a bigger conversation about accessibility to education in this country, and a lot of other countries as well have this issue too. I think it's quite a bigger conversation than the scope of this debate today.
0: But, again, that conversation would take a long time, maybe even decades if you really think about it, right? Years, decades, right?
1: Mm-hmm.
0: Think about how many people could be educated throughout that time, right? Because this, like, Australia didn't take that long to implement this whole ban on social media, right?
1: Yeah, it was like a few days.
0: Yeah, it was a few days, right? But let's say funding our education more, offering more things, like courses in schools and whatnot, that would take years.
1: Yeah, that's a good point, actually. I do have a question, though.
0: Yes.
1: Would you say that the majority of people, or a large percentage of people, use social media primarily for educational resources?
0: No, but I'm going to say a majority of people use social media for educational resources also.
1: Oh, so like on top of the other like entertainment,
0: yeah,
1: whatever. Yeah. Okay. That's an interesting take. I would say that yes, there is a value in the education, right? And mm-hmm. there is a value in the types of resources that you might not be able to get in other ways. Yeah. And I 100% acknowledge that. However, I still think that the harms of the other aspects of social media greatly outweigh

0: these perceived benefits, and they affect the majority of people, not just like a minority of people, should I say, that actually use it for educational purposes.
1: Okay. So, no, I agree, right? The harms, there are harms to social media, right?
0: Yeah.
1: But there's also benefits, right? And what I'm trying to argue for is that we should reduce the harms, right? We should try our best to reduce the harms. We should, the government, right? They should force, I'm not even going to say suggest, they should force these social media companies to comply rules and regulations better, right?
0: Mm-hmm.
1: And that we should have more positive things on social media, like educational resources, right?
0: Mm-hmm.
1: Social media can be a sanctuary for many people, right? We've seen these YouTubers, TikTokers, Instagram stars, right? We've seen these people try to implicate things like positive body image, right?
0: Mm.
1: I'm just going to go out and say this. A whole ban would just get rid of all these good things, right?
0: Mm-hmm.
1: We have to try and
0: preserve the good things.
1: Yeah, preserve the good things, right? Like, a lot of the people under the age of 16, because you said they're adolescents, you know, their brains are still developing. If there's not many good things going on in their lives, because we know that's happening to many people right now, right?
0: Mm-hmm.
1: If there aren't many good things happening in their life, social media can be a sanctuary, right? Especially people trying to enforce things like positive body images, like be yourself. Like, also, can we just talk about how social media is also a way to get momentum on things like movements like Black Lives Matter and the Me Too movement and whatnot? This empowered so many people, right?
0: Okay. Right, agreed, but I'm going to pull the school we versed in debate last time and say not all movements are positive. Like, for example, I know you're going to get really mad, but I actually have an example. So you might remember when we were in, like, I think it was 2018, there was the terrorist attack in Christchurch.
1: 2019,
0: yeah, sorry. The guy that committed that awful atrocity, right? He was posting about it on social media beforehand, and like he recorded the whole thing and also posted that on social media, right?
1: Mm-hmm.
0: And well, I guess he was over 16, but I don't know. I feel like, yes, it can build positive movements, but we can't deny that it also traps people in like a feedback loop or like an echo chamber where their views are like, they're like, women should be in the kitchen, and it's just getting echoed back to them, and it's creating, I think it's furthering political polarization, for example, which is something we've been seeing a lot in recent years in politics.
1: But do you not agree that most people would find it really weird if somebody's like, I hate everyone from this specific religion, right? Because it hasn't really been normalized in the real world, right? Like, if let's say we go to school,
0: mm-hmm.
1: right? And somebody's just yelling out in, like, the quad, right? In front of the school that, oh, I hate all Hindus, I hate all Muslims, I hate all Christians. You're going to think that's weird, right? But if somebody's yelling, Black Lives Matter, right? You're going to be like, yeah, Black Lives do matter, bro. We know that the Black Lives Matter movement and the Me Too movement, they were extremely effective. Why? Because a lot of people related to them, right? They were echoes from the people who have been, what's it called?
0: Subjugated?
1: Well, I guess they've been subjugated, right? And they've been oppressed for so long, right? And especially when you're a part of this minority that's been oppressed, right?
0: Yeah.
1: Instead of being like the oppressor, right? You can go onto social media and talk about how you've been oppressed, and you can show people that, right? Because,
0: mm-hmm. Oh,
1: yeah,
0: I have a question.
1: Yeah. Okay.
0: So I believe earlier in this debate, you said something like, oh, the government can influence what's like showing up on people's screens by like getting rid of like harmful material. Like, you know, do you not agree that the government can reduce certain ideas from getting pushed forward, like, not to name drop, but like, for example, in China,
1: yeah,
0: like they can like stifle specific movements. Like, for example, if you

0: Googled the Tiananmen Square like event. I don't know what it's called. Like, is it called a like Tiananmen Square massacre? Whatever. If you Googled what happened there, it would just be like, what? Question mark? Like, you couldn't find out that information. In the same way that like certain political ideologies are being pushed back. Like, even we're seeing with like how people have to substitute certain words. For example, you know, online right now, pro-Palestine movements have been mm-hmm. are being like silenced, and they're saying like, oh, I support watermelon. They can't say I support Palestine. They're not like, they're not actually able to say it. It's like it's being censored. So in that same way, people's political ideas or certain movements can be silenced, and this is, and like what's being shown to kids can be influenced to be right-leaning or left-leaning or whatever you want to say. So like these kids will essentially be like indoctrinated. Like I'm not trying to go to extremist here, but I do believe that we should be aware of the fact that like certain ideas can be pushed forward by the algorithm, and if children, as we kind of already agreed, are like more susceptible for stuff to be normalized. You did agree with me on that point. You know, when it comes to politics and movements, like they can have these ideas be essentially, they can be brainwashed by the government pushing certain ideas forward on social media.
1: Okay, but again, I'm just going to go back to this, right? We can still push forward movements, right? They can start on social media and then end up in real life, like the Black Lives Matter movement. It didn't

0: It's 6 o'clock.
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0: wow.
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1: 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will let you guys know about it Nilab ji अगर आपको घर बेचना है घर खरीदना है इतना सुंदर चेहरा कहाँ मिलेगा यार so if you are looking to buy a house or sell a property Nilab Najib Harcourts is the name Shalin welcome Shells Production as we were saying, bro, Krishi, do you want to give a shout out to Shells?
0: Hey, yes, definitely. See, guys, having a good sound system is very important, especially if you're doing big, massive shows like Shells.

0: media. So next time, if you've got an event in Auckland, definitely contact this guy. And I think his Facebook and Insta is Shells Media, right?
1: Auckland or anywhere.
0: Yeah, anywhere. Yeah.
1: So Shells Media Production would look after the whole of your event. Recently, I worked with him.
0: We are hoping to see you here, Cheta.
1: Cheta. Bacha hai, bacha. Shells, but yeah, we are hoping to see you in Ramayan, so hope you come and support us as well. And thank you so much for your support.
0: Definitely, aage badhte hain.
1: King Shells is here, big fan, sir.
0: और आगे बढ़ते हैं फैन फेयर इवेंट प्लानर्स. आपका अगला जो इवेंट है जहाँ पर आपको डेकोरेशन की ज़रूरत है या यू आर लुकिंग फॉर इवेंट प्लानर, सिल्की थॉमसन ये नाम आप ज़रूर याद रखिए. फैन फेयर इवेंट प्लानर्स और बहुत सारे इवेंट्स अभी क्राइस्टचर्च में कर रहे हैं, सो डेफिनेटली फैन फेयर इवेंट प्लानर्स.
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1: 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So PP Production is the name for your videography or photography needs. He is the man. So PP Production ka Instagram or Facebook page follow kijiye. Kafi achhe videos aur photos wo post kar rahe, so do go and check him out.
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0: Hey guys, please, this is a family show, so we behave on
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0: this show.
1: Family show is chalra. Anyways, hum baat kar rahe the ki hamare saath, you know, dur dur se log shamil ho jate hain. Fiji se, Brisbane, Australia, kahan kahan se, India se log shamil ho jate hain. But in the moment, aise baat karte karte, Christchurch main prison ka sabse favorite radio station 96.9 pe is none other than Radio KJ Local. Christchurch main prison se hamare saath kuch log jude hue hain. Neeraj brother, if you are listening, hello, Ram Ram, namaskar. Karam, kaise hain? And hello to your mates over there too. So yes, thank you so much for supporting us and thank you always. As you know, aap kisi na kisi bahane hamare paas message aa jata hai ki you listen to us. So thank
0: and
1: you for
0: support. Radio KJ Local's whole purpose is to reach everywhere that people want to listen to us. So thank you to Christchurch Men's Prison, especially Neeraj ji, who always sent his song request somehow to us, and we will definitely play it for you.
1: Message, not massage. Haan, humne bhi socha
0: massage, ki massage, message.
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0: I think definitely.
1: Especially Sony, have you seen how gracefully she moves in? Like ek tika lagayegi, baar se yahan piche bandhegi, aur aakar side mein se, like she's fully focused. 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
0: I don't think I'm as talented as your RJ Krish. RJ Krish brings a lot of
1: looks.
0: RJ Krish brings a lot of
1: looks,
0: things. Bolne doge. RJ Krish brings a lot of things to the radio. He brings his energy. He brings his vibe. He brings his... he says, "Tumhe pata hai, jab bhi pehle main radio karta tha na, to ladkiya sirf mera dimple dekhne ke liye aati thi." Literally, he's told me this.
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0: 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What does that mean? 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So I was like, wow, that's really amazing ki ladki aapka khadda dekhne aati thi.
1: Mera khadda nahi galo ka.
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0: 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president Monty and the entire team, Anshu and the other guys. So we will be looking forward to welcoming you. Aur jabki jaise almost time for us to go, but JP, it's good to have you back. And then I think isi tarah se abhi hamara show, it will be easier. Do log hote ki with me just by myself, I was just
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0: And in May, we will travel across Poland again. A couple of months ago, we have been down south in the mountains and talking about different things happening at the Polish mountains and during winter, and not only during winter. And this time we are traveling to the other side of Poland, to the coastline, to the Baltic Sea. For those who do not know, the Polish coastline stretches approximately 700 kilometers, and it's characterized by wide sandy beaches, dynamic coastline dunes, and dramatic cliffs. It features unique natural spot like moving dunes, for example, and also two major bays. One is the Pomeranian Bay, and the other one is Gdańsk Bay. And also a very popular coastal resort like Sopot, Uphel, or Świnoujście. Well, let's start with some key facts and geography of the Polish coastline. The length, as I said, is about 700 kilometers, and it goes from the German border in the northwest to the Russian border in the east. I actually traveled to the Russian border on the east, and it's a fence across the beach.
1: Really?
0: Yeah, just a fence across the beach, and you can actually throw sand from one side to another.
1: Does the fence go into the sea?
0: No, it is, yes. It is going to the sea, yes. It's quite unique, I would say. What else? Unique coastline features over 100 kilometers of cliffs and 380 kilometers of sandy beaches. The Słowiński National Park, you will be interested in that, Maria, features moving dunes, and they travel several meters annually. Moving dunes.
1: Wow.
0: Interesting picture, isn't it?
1: Move into the sea, or do they just...
0: They just move around with wind and everything, but the formation is different all the time, anytime you go there. The major inlets of the coastline is the Pomeranian Bay in the west and the Gulf of Gdańsk in the east. Key peninsulas is the Hel Peninsula. Interesting name, Hel, but it's a lovely, lovely peninsula of unique narrow sandbar on the eastern coast, and it's north of Gdańsk. So if you are traveling to Gdańsk, it's very easy to get there to see it. Now, the topography in nature is dominated by deposits, coastal lakes, and sand dunes, as I mentioned. And there are two national parks situated there. One is the Wolin National Park and the Słowiński National Park. The major cities, and that brings us

to the topic of the program today are Gdańsk, Gdynia and Szczecin. And they are the most known magnificent maritime centers. And today we are traveling to Gdynia. The Gdynia that has become a harbor of the dreams, and it started with a very small fishing village. Now, there are many places in the world where land meets sea and history meets the future. Today, we are traveling between such places in Poland, the bustling Baltic getaway, resilient harbor of Gdynia, harbor on a Baltic coast of Poland that wasn't meant to exist. A little bit of history. After Poland regained independence in 1918, the nation stood with a coastline, but without a true port of its own. So a dream was drawn, not in ink alone, but in determination to build a getaway to the world. And that dream found its home in Gdynia. It started in the early 1920s, when the access to the sea was uncertain and relying on nearby ports, and that was very risky. So the country made a bold decision. We will build our own. At that time, as I mentioned, Gdynia was nothing more than a quiet fishing village. But under the vision of an engineer, construction began in 1922. The quiet village transformed into a living construction site. Engineers, workers, and visionaries arrived with calloused hands and bold ideas. They carved docks into the shoreline, raised cranes against the sky, and laid rails that stretched inland like arteries of ambition. The air filled with the clank of steel and the rhythm of progress. Gdynia grew very quickly, almost unbelievably so. In just a few years, it became one of the most modern ports on the Baltic Sea. Ships arrived from distant lands, carrying good stories and the scent of faraway places. What had once been a quiet coast became a symbol of a nation's resilience and hope. By 1926, the port officially opened. And what followed was nothing short of extraordinary. Within a decade, Gdynia transformed onto one of the most modern ports on the Baltic Sea. Ships arrived from across the world carrying goods, dreams, and people. In the 1930s, thousands of emigrants departed from here, heading towards the new lives in the Americas. For many, Gdynia became known as a Poland's window to the world. But history had other plans, because World War II happened. And during World War II, the port was seized and heavily damaged. Its infrastructure was devastated and its story nearly brought to an end. Yet, like the country itself, Gdynia rose again. Rebuilt after the war, the port entered a new era, modern, resilient, and forward-looking. By the 1970s, it embraced container shipping, connecting Poland to global trade in new ways. Today, the port of Gdynia stands as one of the Baltic's key maritime hubs. Handling millions of tons of cargo each year, it remains a vital link between Poland and the world. But beyond the numbers, Gdynia is something more. It's a story of vision, of determination, of building something from nothing and opening a nation to the sea. Let's listen to some music now. This one is called Hej, me Bałtyckie Morze, Hej, my Baltic Sea. Enjoy.

Welcome back. Going back to Gdynia, this year we celebrate 100th anniversary of the city rights with a year-long program of events. As I mentioned before, it was built in 1926, so this year is 100 years exactly. Those celebrations are going to focus on its transformation from a fishing village to a modern port city. The key highlights include the Grand Gdynia Story Spectacle that was held in February. And there are going to be summer concerts this summer, sailing events, and the summer birthday night on August 22nd. So if you are nearby in August this year in Gdynia or close to Gdynia, there is summer birthday night happening there. How interesting. Now, what are the interesting points of interest in Gdynia if you ever travel there? From the maritime point of view, you can go and visit a warship, ORP Błyskawica. Błyskawica means lightning, and it's the warship of the Republic of Poland. This one is the oldest preserved destroyer in the world. It has operated

operated throughout World War II alongside the British Royal Navy, including duty in the Atlantic, Mediterranean, and during the D-Day landings. It's a floating museum, and you can actually walk onto it and through it. It's by the, it's on the wharf in Gdynia port. So one is Błyskawica, the lightning. The second one, just nearby, is called Dar Pomorza, the gift of Pomerania. This one is a sailing ship, the three-masted one. It was built in 1909 in Hamburg. And this is a beautiful historic sailing ship used as a training vessel for Polish sailors. It's nicknamed the White Frigate. So Dar Pomorza, the gift of Pomerania, and the ORP Błyskawica, the lightning, they are all on the, both on the wharf there in Gdynia if you are interested in this type of features. Now, from the seaside and the scenic point of view, I mentioned earlier the beautiful cliffs in the coastline. So one famous one is located right in Gdynia, which is called Orłowo Cliff. And it is one of the most scenic spots in on the Polish coastline, with very dramatic steep of cliffs overlooking the Baltic Sea. And it appears on a lot of photos and postcards. It's perfect for sunset photos and walks nearby Orłowo Cliff. Another one is Kępa Redłowska, which is a nature reserve, and it's a coastline forest with walking trails. It combines the sea views and a peaceful nature, great for hiking. Once again, for you, Maria. Now, from the culture and cultural point of view, Gdynia is the film center for Poland. It's a hub of Polish cinema. It hosts the famous Polish Film Festival, which is the country's most important event devoted to national cinematography, held since 1974. So over 50 years of film festivals, Polish film festivals happening there in Gdynia, very close to the sea. And the last one, probably related to us a little bit, is a point of interest and must see if you are there, is the Emigration Museum. That one was opened in 2015, and it tells the story of Polish emigration. It showcases about 200 years of Polish emigrants from the 19th century to modern days. Interesting fact is that it is located on the in the historic port building, former maritime station, which from 1930s until 1979 was a transit building from which thousands of Polish emigrants left to their new homeland around the world. So it was it's almost like a custom building where you were embarking a cruise liner or a ship like Stefan Batory, for example, very famous one that was leaving for America, and that was very common way of traveling around the world those days, obviously. So this building is now transformed into an immigration museum. And an interesting fact about it is the street name of that museum is called Polska Street, which is Poland, obviously. So it's Polska Street number one, living abroad from that point. So quite an interesting fact. Now, coming back to New Zealand now, far away across the ocean and time zone, we have our Littleton here, Littleton, Port of Littleton. And what's the difference between Littleton and Gdynia? Well, Littleton Port is tucked beneath the hills, as we know. His harbour tells a quieter story, a story of connection, resilience and community. When the earthquake struck, it shook more than the buildings. It tested the lifeline of a region, but Littleton endured and rebuilt and strengthened and remained. It continues to carry the exports of an island nation to the world. Here, ships do not just carry cargo, they carry livelihoods, dairy, meat, timber, the work of the land meeting the vast Pacific. So, two ports, two scales, two rhythms, different ports, but very familiar for us, Poles from Gdynia or Gdańsk or Pomerania. Gdynia was busy or is busy, industrial and outward facing, and Littleton is steady, essential and resilient. And yet, they share something profound. Both are getaways.

0: Both are symbols of national identity, and both connect people, not just goods. From the Baltic Sea to the Pacific Ocean, from Poland to New Zealand, the story of these harbors reminds us that no matter how far apart we are, the sea has always been a bridge. Now, to some statistics now, and here's Maria with some statistics.
1: Right. So, while people travel from port to port, very much as immigration in the early days, we also now focus a lot on our ports in regards to trade. So, a couple of months ago, we talked to Winsome, who is our honorary consulate for the Republic of Poland, and she was talking about trade and building trade as part of her job. So Poland, and as part of the New Zealand European Free Trade Agreement, which was signed in 2024, and that was just several years ago now, but this agreement has provided market access, lower costs, and fewer trade barriers, enhancing trade by reducing tariffs and protecting intellectual property. So New Zealand exports to Poland have increased as a result of this trade agreement with Europe. The EU is New Zealand's third largest source of imports, and it's our fourth largest export market. So key aspects of our New Zealand Poland trade is Poland actually exports more to New Zealand than New Zealand exports to Poland. And some of the key exports for New Zealand to Poland are food and seafood, wool and textiles, which are very popular and used by the Polish rug makers for making their rugs.
0: Oh, interesting.
1: I thought it was interesting. So very much a part of the textile industries over there. Machinery and technology, such as specialised machinery for agriculture. Natural products, very much skincare with our manuka, honey, and our wine are very much key products heading over to Poland. And some of our brands like Fisher & Paykel, Icebreaker, which is outdoor wear, Oyster Bay, Matua wines, and of course, Manuka health products. So our trade to Poland is worth around, in 2025, it was $101 million.
0: Interesting.
1: Mm. Yeah, it is.
0: And I'm sure it's increasing now. Speaking about Manuka, it's very expensive in Poland. Very expensive.
1: So on the other hand, the imports, we import from Poland around $270 million worth of products. And these, of course, are machinery and transport. And this is probably the largest sector. This is the largest sector featuring power generating machinery, especially for turbojets, road vehicles, and electrical appliances.
0: And we have more and more those business visits from Poland to New Zealand, trying to figure out what the market is and what they can bring. We actually had one not long ago here in Christchurch, so yeah.
1: That's right. Mm. So pharmaceutical products, glassware, meat and meat preparations are also, especially pork, which I found interesting, is what we're importing. So the relationship, of course, between New Zealand and Poland is supported by Polish New Zealand Business Association, POLINS, and this was established in 2015 to support and promote business investment and cultural ties. And that's very much what Winsome does.
0: She does
1: that. And the work stimulate interest in trade, investment and culture between our two countries. And they connect Polish and New Zealand businesses so that we can continue to build our trade. A lot of network opportunities arise out of this, and also finding partnerships with our imports and exports between Poland and New Zealand. So we're expanding more into areas such as science, technology and education, and pretty much information sharing of areas of common interest. So

0: Where in Poland, which port do our exports go to? It goes to a place called Gdańsk, which is about 40 minutes away from Gdynia, by train, that is. But our exports that go to Gdańsk are also on-shipped, so they land at the port, but they have to move from there via train or road through to places like Warsaw and other areas. Most of the exports, though, don't leave from Lyttelton. They leave from our port of Tauranga, which is New Zealand's largest port in terms of volume and value. So, and very much important for our dairy and forestry products. So some of the key information here is our main port of export is Port of Tauranga. The main destination is Gdansk, and frequently it will go via some other European ports as well. The sea carrier is the Orient Overseas Container Line, is the main one listed for this route. And ocean shipping from New Zealand is termed a long-haul journey and takes an average of around 51 days.
1: Probably longer now these days, but
0: I would say, yeah.
1: Oh, interesting.
0: So there's been a long voyage, a long history of shipping from New Zealand to Europe. It's gone from the clipper ships to the modern container vessels. There's significant trade growth in recent years, and our exports to Poland have grown 900% since Poland joined the European Union. Yeah, and with New Zealand joining the trade agreement. There's some strict regulations though in importing to Poland. So all has to go in wooden packaging on pallets or crates, and it must be compliant with the International Plant Protection Convention. So that means anything like that needs to be heat treated so all pests and that are removed.
1: Yeah, there are strict regulations, EU regulations, I would imagine.
0: It has to be eco-friendly shipping. So while ocean freight has a long time in transit, it's one of the most eco-friendly ways compared with going by land or by air. And our compliance must adhere to the European standards, requiring what's called a CE mark for toys or electronic gadgets. So this is a mandatory manufacturer declaration that a product complies with the EU safety, health, and environmental protection requirements.
1: Here we are.
0: So there we are. We are increasing our trade relationship. We're building links between Poland and New Zealand, and it's one of our growing areas of
1: Growing areas, yeah, and there is more tourists going traveling both ways as well. So it's the relationship is increasing in a lot of areas. So here we are, Port of Gdańsk, Port of Gdynia, Port of Lyttelton, Port of Tauranga. So that was about ports and exports and everything else in between. Thank you.
0: Wonderful.

0: Welcome back. The month of May is very important for us Poles. It starts with what we call majówka. So here's Tom to explain the details.
1: Thank you, Dorota. Majówka in Poland is a long, relaxed holiday period at the start of May. Basically, it is a mix of patriotism, spring celebration, and a good excuse to take time off. Majówka sits somewhere between a national holiday, a spring festival, and a mini summer vacation. Why is it celebrated? Majówka isn't just one day holiday. It's built around three important dates in a row. 1st of May, Labor Day, a public holiday with roots in workers' rights movements. It is internationally recognized celebration. During the communist era,

0: It was marked by big parades. Today, it's more of a low-key celebration. Saying this, people still acknowledge the importance of work done by others and pay respect to the contribution of labor force in Poland. 2nd of May, Polish Flag Day and Polish Diaspora Day. A newer holiday since 2004, focusing on national pride of Polish flag, which is displayed on this day around the country and abroad. It emphasizes the history and traditions related to the flag, as well as the importance that this national symbol plays in the Polish national identity, and also celebrates us, Poles living abroad. And 3rd of May, Polish Constitution Day, celebrates the adoption of European first and second in the world modern constitution of 1791, a big symbol of Polish independence, democracy, and national spirit. Because those days are so close together, many people take extra leave to create a long weekend to celebrate. How do we observe those around the country? Flags are displayed on homes and balconies and all government buildings. Official ceremonies, parades, and concerts take place. Historical reconstruction, recreating past historical events, take place in many locations in Poland. Even here, in New Zealand, we have had red and white colors displayed from the south to the north. In Christchurch, for example, many city landmarks were lit up, like Bridge of Remembrance, New Brighton Pier, the Art Gallery and Botanic Gardens. Happy Constitution Day to Poland!
1: Pytasz mnie, czy ojczyzna jest, odpowiem, czyś chociaż raz chodził po rynku w Krakowie, czyś widział Wawel, komnaty, krużganki, miejsca, gdzie przeszłość

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0: Okay, welcome back. So, as everyone is well aware, this Sunday we're going to celebrate Mother's Day. And as we know, it's a quite a special day for moms and children because they just, show the gratitude to their mothers. Talking about moms and the monumental role the mothers play in shaping the lives of their children, today we invited Ola, one of the moms, Polish moms, Ola Turp, and we will ask her how she managed being working mom. Welcome to our Polish waves, Ola.
1: Hi, Sylvia. Thank you so much for having me here.
0: It's really good you could come in your busy schedule, of course. So let's start with the question about if you could share your journey to New Zealand. So what was the specific trigger that led you to move here, and what has the experience been like for you since arriving?
1: Sure, thank you. I don't know how exciting it is, but what brought me to New Zealand was my husband's work. My husband's work. So he is a lecturer at University of Canterbury, and he got his position in 2012, and I came after finishing my PhD in the UK in 2014. I pretty much came to New Zealand with sort of after just one trip, sort of visiting Christchurch, so I didn't really know what to expect. I've just finished my PhD in biology, and I was sort of looking for opportunities either to do further research or switching to medicine, which is basically what the setup was when I came to Christchurch. And I did manage to find a place at Otago University Medical School. And pretty much after arriving, just after a few months, I started that journey. So it was sort of fresh arrival to Christchurch and sort of then straight to Dunedin for a few years. My first impressions of New Zealand were very positive. I found people very relaxed and very approachable, very warm overall.
0: So you said you were 3 years studying at Dunedin, so you had to go there and live in Dunedin at that
1: For two
0: time.
1: years,
0: For 2 years.
1: yeah.
0: Okay, 2 years. Okay. So, another question on a personal note. How did you and your husband meet? And what is the one thing you love most about your son's personality? Because obviously you've got a son. Two questions in one. So maybe first, just talking about how did you meet with your husband?
1: Michael and I met way back when we were both quite young. He was, I think, a second year university student, and I was still in high school. And we actually met in Poland on an English language camp in Poland. So my husband was one of the teachers. He didn't teach me directly, but he was one of the teachers. And I was in my final year of school, so I was just going about to sit my equivalent matura exam, which is equivalent of NCEAs. That's when we met. So I needed to practice my English, and we met playing table tennis, funnily enough.
0: That's interesting. That's good. Okay, so you actually were studying English in Poland before that as well,
1: That's right, but just as a school subject, essentially, and I needed a lot more practice.
0: Okay, so where actually, when did you have your son? Like, how old is he now?
1: So my son Ollie, he's 10. Right now, and he was born here in New Zealand. That was a couple of years into my medical school training. So after I finished just the sort of dry sort of learning of medicine, I and before I started

0: started my placement in the hospital, I decided that was a good time to kind of step away for a year, have a baby, and then go back to finish medical school.
1: Medical school, yes, yes, obviously. So, so do you have to study at that moment as well something? So just what is the situation with your job at the moment?
0: So I'm a trainee pediatrics registrar. So it means that I'm learning as I'm working, but I haven't had to study anything formally up to next year when I'm going to sit a big exam, which is like a professional pediatric exam. So I'm going to have a one hard year of needing to pass lots of different exams.
1: So so what do you think, what is your future like with the career? Obviously, so you want to be registered pediatric?
0: I'm training as a pediatrician. I'm hoping to finally sort of complete my training. I've got at least 4 years to go. Sometimes it takes even longer depending on how quickly you go through the process. And I'm hoping to in the future to practice as a pediatrician, one of the New Zealand's pediatricians.
1: So obviously it involves a lot of working and studying.
0: Absolutely.
1: So yeah, so when do you have time to be mum?
0: I don't have a lot of time, to be honest. But I think part of your question was what do I enjoy about my son's personality?
1: Yeah.
0: So my son is Ollie is 10. He's becoming a fine young man, and he recently has been growing into his body and sort of enjoying lots of different sports, including running and football. He climbs and does a lot of mountain biking. And we've been skiing together. So look, whilst I don't have a lot of time with him together, the time that we do have, we kind of try to have very often sort of family time, just me, my husband and my son. And we try to really sort of concentrate at that time on doing something together where we're all present in that time. So I think it's how you use the time that you have rather than sort of concentrating on how much time you're not spending together.
1: I'm incredibly
0: lucky to have my husband who does a lot of school drop-offs and pickups and after school activities, because we want to support my son to kind of develop himself in those different ways, and my husband does a lot of work towards it, so that's wonderful. But when I'm available, then I try to sort of have a lot of time where we focus on certain projects of our activities. Our whole family has been recently trying to run sort of long distance, so we participate in the park runs in Christchurch most Saturdays when I'm not working. So I've just finished a weekend and I wasn't able to do that, but this is what we've been doing pretty much every Saturday, and then we try to participate in longer runs. So what I've been recently admiring in Ollie is that he's been able to really develop his running skills, and he's been enjoying to building up the distance up to 12k. So
1: we
0: were able
1: impressive.
0: To do some really cool, really great runs, and we just keep motivating each other, to be honest. You know, that kind of resilience and enjoying something that he's doing, you know, that's very motivating for me, and sort of, you know, it kind of translates to my medical sort of journey where you just can't give up. You have to keep going even when you're tired, you know.
1: Yes, definitely.
0: Running is very much like this, and it really develops your character.
1: That's like, you know, you said very good kind of skills and character you can build on a sport. So what is your non-negotiable morning or evening routine?
0: So we've recently gotten a puppy. Waking up to a happy puppy who's, you know, really happy to see you in the morning and with a coffee. That's the best morning routine, I reckon. I never miss a breakfast, and my mornings have to work at like clockwork. So I get up, I say hi to my puppy, I have my breakfast and my coffee. I say hi to just very briefly to my husband and son, and then I'm

0: off to work, because I'm trying to kind of not to have too much time in the morning, because I want to maximize my sleep, essentially.
1: Yes, yeah, definitely.
0: But to be honest, I don't have a lot of time sort of to hang around at home in the morning. So it's kind of 45 minutes and I'm out on my bike.
1: So you're biking to work.
0: I live in Governor's Bay, so I need to do part of it.
1: I can't do the whole thing, but
0: I do part bike. So there is a bit of morning exercise, and actually I find that that's part of my, an important part of my morning routine, where I get a little bit of exercise. It wakes my brain fresh, and then I'm ready for work.
1: Because obviously, you know, you need to have the fresh mind when you're working in the hospital. So obviously, many working parents, busy parents, talk about parental guilt. So particularly when professional commitments fall into the weekends, as your ones as well. So do you ever experience this when working on Saturdays, on Sundays? And how do you navigate the balance with your role as a mother? You know, I know it's like also kind of involving a lot of like housework and cooking and cleaning and this and that. So what is your approach to that, really?
0: You're absolutely right, and I think we've touched on it, but I'm going to talk a little bit about this more, because it is an important thing for every mother who works full-time, and for me it's a little bit more than full-time. On my long day I start at 8 a.m. and I would finish at 10 p.m., which means that I don't see my son for the whole day. And then the next day I just need to keep going, and mostly I would see him only for a short time in the morning. So the parental guilt is very much there, and it's been there for a long time. I think it was a lot harder for Ollie to understand, you know, where I'm going and why I'm not there when he was younger, because he just didn't understand why I'm not at home. He was very much attached, and it was quite difficult at first, and it was just around sort of developing good healthy routines, also good things for him to do. You know, preschool obviously helped, because that keeps kids busy. But as I mentioned before, concentrating not on so much on what you do, sort of how much time you are away from the kids, but actually the quality time with them when you're there at home. So we try to sort of do activities together. As I said, we try to do projects at home. So recently we've been working on various science projects, and that brings us together. You know, I have a bit of an interest in science, and he loves science too. So we've been, for example, working on a cardboard box which depicts a water cycle, and that was a great activity which we were both able to fully sort of fully concentrate on and sort of spend really
1: time
0: good
1: together,
0: quality time together. We also picked up skiing a few years back, and sort of we have lots of skiing trips together, just me and my son. So it's like lots of sort of good quality time, where we can spend time talking when we kind of driving to Mount Hutt, for example, and you know, building skills together and those shared activities. And now having a puppy also is kind of something else that sort of brings us all together. So I think it's just the quality stuff that you do in between, shared attention. We try to kind of not to sort of do during sort of the normal daytime, we try not to spend too much time on our devices.
1: Definitely, and, that's great, you know, idea.
0: Like have a proper meal together. I think when you can sit down at a dinner table every day, you know, that's a very good quality time where we can have a great conversations. In the evenings I also try to do a little bit of reading with Ollie, and we've been also reading some Polish books to introduce the language aspect. So yeah, whilst the parental guilt is very much there, I think it's kind of just making most of the time when you do have that time with children, and speaking to other doctors with equally busy lives. Some of the sort of more senior doctors told me from their perspective, from the children's perspective, they didn't feel that absence.

0: when they had really good quality input from the parents when they were present. So I'm hoping that's going to be the case for us as well.
1: Yeah, that will be definitely, because, you know, it's actually every minute counts. That's the main thing. And after that, you make it count for your son and for your family, which is great.
0: Yeah.
1: Okay, so it was really, really interesting to hear it, your story. And thank you for coming to the Polish Waves. And hopefully you could inspire other moms when they're struggling and having this parental guilt, how they can actually make it worth it with the every minute that they spend with their children. Thank you.
0: I hope so. And I think everybody has to find their own way.
1: Yes.
0: Thanks a lot, Sylvia.
1: That's correct. Thank you very much. So now I think it's very appropriate to listen to the song about moms. It's a song for mom for the Mother's Day. Song by John Ballard. Enjoy.

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1: We'll be back with more laughs, real talk, and all the Pacific Rainbow vibes you can handle.
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0: Well, are there any attempts at rebuilding?
1: Yes, the main questions and the main answer for all of this issue, why the Israelis still preventing the new Palestinian committee to entering Gaza to launch the rebuilding process and remove rebels? Until this moment, nothing happened tangibly here. Just little municipal services reopening some roads, and they prevent the municipal engineer from fixing the water, drinking water pipelines, especially in the eastern part that is parallel to the yellow line. You can imagine what's the meaning of preventing the municipal services to transfer the tons of waste from the middle of the town to the main space in the Rafah area, in the Rafah area that is meted our recycling process under the classification they still occupy Rafah. And there's nothing here for the rebuilding process under the restrictions they impose over all of the Gaza Strip. And we need the cranes and bulldozers. And most of our municipal machinery is destroyed also. So we haven't the ability to remove rebels and reopen main roads to facilitate our daily lives also.
2: In Gaza City, Palestinians rallied Wednesday in solidarity with the two detained activists arrested aboard a Gaza-bound flotilla after an Israeli court extended their detention to Sunday and denied their appeal for release. Protesters waved Palestinian flags, held pictures of the flotilla activists, the Brazilian Thiago Avila, and the Spanish national Saif Abu-Keshek, who's also Palestinian. This is Palestinian civil society activist Taysir Mohsen praising the activists.
3: These activists came to bypass the stances of their governments in the world and to say that humanity will not be stopped by the political decisions. Humanity is represented in the act of these humans, even if it's just one person. They embarked on their journey to spread this message. We wish them safety from all our hearts, and the Gaza Strip completely values this step.
2: Ayan Amawi, if you can talk about the significance of these solidarity protests, and also if you can share a message from Gaza for these two detained activists, Saif and Thiago. Thiago, whose mother died in the last 2 days in Brazil.
1: Yes, hopefully we send our condolences and our sadness for the loss for our great colleagues, Thiago and others who are supporting us. I've had solidarity for a long time. I mentioned them and I talked to them for all of the trips. They try to break the siege they impose over the Gaza Strip. And the solidarity and the support for the Gaza and Gazan people and children is very important in this moment, because we consider after they assigned the ceasefire, they forgotten Gaza. By those great people, we can increase the pressure over all the politicians to stop the firing Gaza. Gaza is still living under the selective firing. So by the Diego and other activists, we have a chance to renew the issue and to increase the pressure and increase the awareness about the catastrophe still ongoing in Gaza. So yes, we send our solidarity with those great people, and we hope they free them and release them. And also our doctors and our prisoners, Palestinian prisoners in the prisons from longer time with unknown destination and under the pressure and the psychological pressure also.
2: Ayan Amawi, we want to thank you for being with us, representative of the Gaza Relief Committee, coordinator for local NGOs, speaking to us from Gaza. Coming up, a political earthquake in India. The ruling Hindu nationalist BJP, led by the prime minister, has further consolidated its power after millions of voters were purged from the rolls ahead of regional elections. Then we'll look at redistricting and voter disempowerment in the United States. This is Democracy Now! Back in a minute.

0: Grateful, performed by Patti Smith in our Democracy Now! Studio. This is Democracy Now!, democracynow.org. I'm Amy Goodman in Austin, Texas, with Nermeen Sheikh in New York.
1: We turn now to India, where recent state-level elections have created a political earthquake, further consolidating the power of the ruling Hindu nationalist BJP, led by Prime Minister Narendra Modi. With the recent victory, 78% of the country now live in BJP-run states. Two major opposition parties to the right-wing BJP lost in West Bengal and Tamil Nadu, with the BJP winning the crucial border state of West Bengal for the very first time, defeating one of Modi's most outspoken opponents, Mamata Banerjee. Banerjee's term is supposed to end today, but at a press briefing Tuesday, soon after the results were announced, she refused to resign as chief minister of West Bengal, claiming the elections had been rigged by the BJP.
2: If someone takes over by force and expects me to resign, that is not going to happen.
3: Now also I want to say that we didn't lose the election. It is their forceful attempt to defeat us. We fought against all machinery, where Prime Minister and Home Minister is also involved. Directly interference. So how they play the dirty, nasty and mischievous games. I have never seen this type of election in my life.
0: Mamata Banerjee has accused the Modi government of using the Election Commission of India to defeat her party by deleting 9 million names from the polls in what she's called an exercise in mass disenfranchisement. Nearly 3 million voters in West Bengal, most of them Muslim, were not allowed to cast their vote. Meanwhile, hundreds have been arrested and four people killed, including a close aide of the BJP's leader in West Bengal, in the wake of clashes between supporters of Banerjee's party and the BJP.
1: For more on the Indian elections and their significance to the future of Indian democracy, we're joined now by two guests. Gilles Vernier is a political scientist focusing on Indian electoral politics and history. He teaches at Sciences Po in Paris and joins us from San Francisco. And joining us from New Delhi, Arfa Khanum Sharwani, an award-winning Indian journalist and a senior editor at The Wire, a leading independent digital news website. She hosts a popular news and analysis show on YouTube. Welcome to both of you to Democracy Now! Arfa, if we could begin with you, could you just respond to the election results, what happened particularly in West Bengal, and the effects of what the Election Commission did prior to the election, what impact that may have had?
4: Thank you very much for having me. First of all, I think in the last 12 years of Narendra Modi's rule and me covering it as a journalist, I feel like these two particular states, Kerala and West Bengal, they stood as perhaps the biggest resistance to Narendra Modi's majoritarian politics, which was intended to divide the Indian public based on their religion. And Mamata Banerjee in particular, like if you ask me the effect and the impact it will have on Indian politics, I would say Mamata Banerjee in particular was single-handedly was one of the fiercest chief ministers who stood against this divisive agenda of the BJP and its cultural wing, the RSS, starting from demonetization to the Citizenship Amendment Act, which was actually aimed to establish India as a Hindu nation.

0: It was modeled on, you know, the state of Israel, a natural home for Hindus as Israel is for the Jews. Mamata Banerjee came out on the streets, you know, and taking along hundreds and thousands of people with her. So I think BJP now getting hold of this bordering state called West Bengal is a bad news for everyone who believes in a plural, diverse idea of India. And one more thing, I think, and the most important thing, that it's also a blow to, I would say, the federal structure of India, because federalism allows India against this forced uniformity that Mr. Modi's politics and policies try to impose on India. And so with Mamata Banerjee now not remaining the chief minister of West Bengal, I feel it is one of the biggest blows to the federal structures, and it is going to weaken the opposition. And the saddest part, in the last 25 years of me covering India and Indian elections, I mean, I have covered at least five, you know, parliamentary elections and dozens of assembly elections. This is for the first time that I am observing on the ground, not just in the studio, that the general public does not think the elections are free and fair in India. The Election Commission of India, instead of being this, you know, an observer and responsible for conducting the largest elections in the world, seems to be playing the role of a party, as if it was in alliance with the BJP. And the SIR, which is the Special Intensive, you know, Revision of the Voters' Roll, this was supposed to be the revision of the roll, but if you look at the seats and look at the election results, you would actually realize that how precisely this SIR has attacked the, you know, the voters. They have deleted, particularly the voters which were more likely to vote for the opposition party. And allow me one more minute, and I'll tell you that The Wire has just published a report, you know, by our West Bengal correspondent Aparna, and this clearly says that in 150 seats, more than half of West Bengal's 294 seats, total deletions were greater than victory margins, and the BJP won 99 seats out of those seats, 150 seats, where the exercise of SIR took place. So the deletion, and in 2021, 5 years ago, when BJP had lost the elections in West Bengal, it had only managed to win 19 of this. So this clearly shows that if this was not, even if SIR is not the single biggest or the single reason because of which the BJP has managed to win West Bengal, I would say this is one of the three top reasons why BJP has managed to win. So this is a sad day for democracy, for people who believe that not only today, but tomorrow's India should also be democratic. And I think this is one of the biggest blows to everybody who believes in the idea of a democratic, a constitutional, a secular, a liberal, and equal India for everyone.
1: So, Gilles, if we could get you to respond to what Arfa said, in particular about this SIR, Special Intensive Revision, and what enabled this to effectively disenfranchise 3 million people in West Bengal in particular, but also more broadly in the several states, five, I believe, where this was carried out. And what were the criteria that were used to disqualify voters?
2: Good morning. Well, first of all, it's useful to remember that, you know, cleaning or updating the electoral roll is an exercise that usually takes place on a rolling basis, and only very rarely has the Election Commission engaged into what it calls a special intensive revision. There has been no explanation really why the Election Commission suddenly decided to do that so close to state elections after having not done it for, you know, more than 20 years. And so we've always known that the electoral rolls in India were far from perfect, but here what is in question is the scale and the disorganization and the haphazard way in which it has done, which has led to undue deletions of millions of voters. The point of the SIR is to remove from the list dead voters, voters who have migrated, who are present more than once on the rolls. And after the special intensive revision, more than 9 million names were struck. But immediately, 3.4 million people immediately appealed to, you know, explain that, you know, they were unduly

0: Removed. And the tragedy is that no safeguards were put in place. The courts ordered an adjudication mechanism which could not be deployed. And at the end of the day, less than 0.05%, less than 2,000 people were actually adjudicated. And among those adjudicated, about 98% were recognized to have been unduly removed. Now the suspicion raises when we realize that the special revision was done with more zeal in areas which were more dominated by the Trinamool, by Mamata Banerjee's party, and that the exercise in itself disfavored specific categories of voters, including Muslims, including urban voters, but including also migrant voters, people who were simply absent, you know, from their homes. And so on the one hand, there is no incontrovertible evidence that the Election Commission wished to create an electoral advantage for the BJP. At the end of the day, it ended up creating an electoral advantage that is undeniable. And in that sense, it has completely vitiated the electoral process.
1: Arfa, last month you traveled to West Bengal to meet people who've been disenfranchised. You wrote on social media, quote, "The Election Commission of India has failed the constitution and the poorest of Bengal. I've covered wars, communal violence, and mass movements. I've never seen anything like this before," you said. Tell us about where you went, who you met, and what you found, and put it in a global context for people who aren't familiar even with the geography of India, the significance of Bengal and West Bengal.
2: Yeah. Thank you, Amy. I mean, the whole idea, the basic principle of democracy is that the people actually elect their leaders and their government. But I think for the first time, because of this, special revision of the voters' role, we are witnessing that the government or the friends of the government, which is the Election Commission of India, is actually allowing the government to select the people who will be allowed to vote. So this is a direct attack on the very idea of democracy. And if you would ask me, when I went to, you know, the districts of Murshidabad, which is one of the bordering districts with Bangladesh, so there are three Muslim majority districts, Murshidabad, Malda, and, Dinajpur. I was fortunate to go to one of these districts. And, you know, to my surprise, I was thinking that I was going to cover the elections, and I was generally thinking to, you know, also ask about SIR. So when I reached this particular village in Murshidabad, it's called Shamshir Ganj. The majority of the people who were gathered to meet me, as a reporter, was the Muslims. So initially there were like some 50 people, and then they, you know, there were 100 people, and then there were few hundred people. And believe you me, then there were a couple of thousand people who wanted me to listen to their stories. And Amy, as I had said in my tweet that I have covered communal violence and war, but I felt for the first time that my journalism was not enough. Me as a reporter with one camera person and with one mic, we were not enough to cover the scale of the tragedy that was unfolding before my eyes. And there were hundreds of people who were screaming and shouting, and, you know, these hapless people, the poorest of Indians, they came with their families, with their small children. Some people actually brought their elderly parents and grandparents in their laps, you know, carrying them to me, saying that, look at my grandparent. He is an 80-year-old man, and he actually was born before the state of India was born in 1947. So this is the scale of tragedy, that there were so many people who wanted to get heard, and they were the victims of not the, you know, the state police. They were not the victims of, let's say, the state. There were no Hindu Muslim riots. There was no external force that had invaded the district. Of all the people, of all, you know, the institutions, it was the Election Commission of India which refused to listen to these people. And now we have the data that 98% of the people who In Shamshirganj area where I had visited, these names were deleted. So 98% of those people who were trying to talk to me so that they could be heard. And, you know, it all unfolded in so many different ways, because there were people who were also scared of me. They thought of

0: me this, you know, this madam, you know, this woman who's come from Delhi, maybe she is a representative of the election commission. Is she here to arrest us? Will she send us to the detention centers? So what I'm trying to say here is that there was not enough knowledge, not enough information, not enough communication from the election commission, from the state, you know, agencies who were able to tell people that they were trying to do this for their betterment. And sadly, now I'm telling you that 98% of those people, their names have been deleted. They have not been allowed to vote. So this is a kind of a really a great tragedy that unfolded before me. And I'm very, in a sense, I would say that elections in India are no more the same. There are many opposition leaders who are now saying whether it's actually kind of we should be fighting the election commission or the BJP or the state machinery. So it's the whole state machinery versus the opposition in India.
1: Could you comment on that? I mean, the fact that the BJP has won, irrespective of the irregularities that have occurred as a result of what the Election Commission did, the election results do tend to point to growing support for the BJP in states which have traditionally been opposed to this Hindu nationalist ethos. What do you think accounts for the increasing support of the BJP, and what do you think this means for the future of subsequent Indian elections?
0: I think it just means that now we have come to a point. Are you asking me?
1: I was actually asking Gilles. Gilles, if you could go ahead.
2: Okay. Yes, yes. So, I mean, the BJP is a party that disposes of considerable resources and organizational power to lead a mobilization campaign on a permanent basis. And so if you look at Bengal, for example, they have been on the ground mobilizing alongside, you know, communal lines for the past 10 years. And so it's not entirely surprising that these, you know, efforts would pay off in the long run. The fact also that the traditional opposition in West Bengal, the Congress, the Communists, have utterly collapsed, created a space where the BJP could occupy, becoming the number two party for more than 10 years. And so, you know, it's, you know, long-term efforts, you know, sort of pay in the long run. But also, provide another dimension on this special, you know, revision exercise, it had, of course, a direct effect of deleting millions of voters, but it also had an indirect, powerful effect of providing institutional validation of the BJP's claim that most Muslim voters are actually doubtful citizens. There have been a number of policies implemented, notably in Assam and other parts of the country, that sort of sought to identify and uproot, you know, illegal migrants, and creating a confusion between a category of illegal migrant and India's minority. It is easy for the BJP to claim that most Muslims in West Bengal are illegals from Bangladesh. And what is particularly distressing and concerning is to see the Election Commission providing backing to that notion by targeting Muslim voters more than others. In the state of Assam, which the BJP retained, the domination of the BJP is also based on extremely intense communal polarization. There you did not have a special intensive revision like you had in Bengal, but in 2023 there was a delimitation exercise that basically concentrated about 34% of the population that is Muslim in less than 20% of the seats. And there you saw again the Election Commission leading that exercise when it actually didn't have the mandate to do so. And again, the institution that is supposed to be the impartial arbiter interferes in the electoral process, vitiates it, and creates an electoral advantage by pitting Hindu voters against Muslim voters.
3: Gilles Vernier, we want to thank you so much for being with us. Political scientist focusing on Indian electoral politics and history, teaches at Sciences Po in Paris, speaking to us, though, from San Francisco. And Artha Khanum Shivani, award-winning Indian journalist, senior editor at The Wire, leading independent digital

News website. Coming up, voting rights under attack here at home. Republican lawmakers in southern states are racing to redraw congressional maps after the Supreme Court guts the Voting Rights Act back in 20 seconds.

0: freedom ring.
1: Let freedom ring. Tom Morello. This is Democracy Now!, democracynow.org, The War and Peace Report. I'm Amy Goodman with Nermeen Sheikh.
2: We end today's show with a look at voting rights right here in the United States. The Supreme Court's gutting of the Voting Rights Act has led to a scramble by southern states to gerrymander congressional districts before the November midterms. Last week's Supreme Court ruling makes it harder for minorities to challenge electoral maps as racially discriminatory under the Voting Rights Act. On Monday, Florida Governor Ron DeSantis signed a new gerrymandered congressional district map into law, posting on the social media platform X, quote, signed, sealed, and delivered. And on Wednesday, the Alabama House voted to approve a plan that would change the congressional district map during an active election, even though some votes in the May 19th primary have already been cast.
1: But in states across the South, civil rights activists are also pushing back. In Tennessee, hundreds of protesters marched to the state capitol in Nashville Wednesday as lawmakers unveiled a gerrymandered congressional map that could see Republicans take control of all nine of Tennessee's U.S. House seats. The General Assembly is expected to vote on the new map as soon as today. For more, we're joined in New York by Ari Berman, national voting rights correspondent. Mother Jones, his latest book, Minority Rule, the Right-Wing Attack on the Will of the People and the Fight to Resist It. Can you talk about all of these developments? Start in Nashville, where we're just listening to these hundreds of protesters.
3: Good morning, Amy. So in the wake of the Supreme Court's effective destruction of the Voting Rights Act, we are seeing southern states all across the South redraw their voting maps. This could lead to the largest drop in black representation since the Jim Crow era, and it is happening with alarming speed, beginning today in Tennessee, where they are set to pass a 9-0 map that splits the city of Memphis, which is 63% black, into three different congressional districts to dilute black voting power. Memphis has had its own congressional district since 1923, and it's now going to be split apart in three different districts. Nashville is going to be split into five different districts. And this is very symbolic. This was the place where Martin Luther King was assassinated. This is where he led the Poor People's Campaign. And it's indicative of what's happening across the country, which is the ink is barely dry on the destruction of the Voting Rights Act. And all across the South, from Tennessee to Alabama to Louisiana to Mississippi, they are drawing districts to specifically eliminate seats where voters of color can elect their candidates of choice. So this is a really far-flung fire for American democracy.
2: And Ari, if you could also talk about what's happening specifically in Mississippi, which has the highest black population of any state.
3: Yeah, they're going to hold a special legislative session very soon that could eliminate the state's lone black member of Congress. That means you could have a state that is 40% black, the largest black population in America, that has no black representative. This is a state that before the Voting Rights Act, only 6% of black Americans were registered to vote. So the Voting Rights Act transformed Mississippi just like it transformed the South. This is a place where Medgar Evers was murdered fighting for voting rights, where Goodman, Cheney, and Schwerner were murdered fighting for voting rights. There is a very long and ugly history of violence, discrimination, and racism in Mississippi and across the South. And the fear is that Jim Crow is now coming back in a different form. We're returning to the days of

literacy tests and poll taxes, not through those devices, but through specifically trying to eliminate black office holders. And Southern legislators are very clear they are going to do this. They feel unshackled by the Supreme Court.

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0: But in that same time, he's seen more change than has ever happened in our planet.
1: But even now, on his 100th birthday...
2: He's just got better and better and better through his whole career.
1: Gavin wanted to show me this.
3: Even though there are more wild foxes in London than almost any other big city, it's still a huge thrill to see one suddenly emerging from the bushes. Totally wild creature.
2: You know, David sat there on the deck chair and his little fox cubs came out.
3: Hello.
2: It's just a really sweet moment where you see David's passion for the wildlife in one simple shot.
4: The boyish joy is there, isn't it?
2: Yeah.
3: And here it is. It's a harvest mouse. Welcome to your new home. There you go. He doesn't want to leave.
5: Lovely stuff, that report by David Sillitoe. And David Attenborough has been responding to all these messages he's been receiving ahead of his 100th birthday, saying he's completely overwhelmed by the response. In an audio message released on Thursday, he said, "I'd rather thought that I would celebrate my 100th birthday quietly, but it seems that many of you have had other ideas." And we've certainly had other ideas here too, and quite right as well. You've been listening to The Newsroom from the BBC World Service with me, Pete Ross. An update now on the hantavirus outbreak. The cruise ship at the centre of the outbreak has approached the Canary Islands and is expected to dock in Tenerife at the weekend. The Spanish authorities have said the passengers will be taken ashore, where port workers have been holding a protest over what they say is a lack of information ahead of the arrival of the cruise ship. If you want more information on that story and all the stories we've covered on today's programme, you can go to our website at BBC News and search there. This has been The Newsroom. Thanks very much for listening.
6: Well, thank you for joining us here on the BBC World Service. 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
7: Britain's two main parties are suffering big losses in early results from local elections, with populists on the right and the left making gains. We'll hear why. Also, David Attenborough turns 100. We'll be speaking to one of his long-time collaborators.
6: And that's followed by the interview with Hanan Balki, WHO Regional Director for the Eastern Mediterranean.
8: One in every 13 person in this region is under humanitarian need. We have the largest number of countries under sanctions. And we also have some huge economic fragility.
6: And at BBC.com, the food chain finds out why potatoes are now back on the menu.
9: Unlike a simple carb like sugar or sodas or things like that, a potato is a very high quality carb that has a lot of other benefits and nutritional value as well.
6: And there are a wealth of food stories to enjoy at bbc.com.
10: Coming up shortly, there's a $10 million prize up for grabs if you can hold a conversation with an animal.
11: Ultimately, we would like we hope that somebody will develop maybe a Doolittle machine which can fully autonomously communicate with an animal. So you can imagine almost a conversation, you know, a bird chirping, the machine answering, the bird then responding, and so on and so forth, in multiple contexts.
10: We'll be talking to the chair of the Collar Doolittle Challenge and the finalists.
12: BBC News with Moira Alderson. Iran's foreign minister has accused the United States of opting for reckless military adventures every time a diplomatic solution is on the table. His comments came after both sides blamed each other for a clash between Iran and US naval destroyers in the Strait of Hormuz. Early results from local elections in England show huge losses for the two traditional main parties, the governing Labour Party and the opposition Conservatives. The right-wing Reform Party is the biggest winner so far. Prime Minister Keir Starmer says he takes responsibility but won't resign. President Ramaphosa of South Africa is facing renewed impeachment proceedings after a ruling by the country's highest court. It followed allegations that the president failed to account for the source of over $500,000 that was stolen from his rural home 6 years ago. Emergency services in Ukraine are battling a huge forest fire in the Chernobyl exclusion zone, the site of the world's worst nuclear accident. Firefighters say it's spreading rapidly. Scientists are warning that people living in Europe's poorer communities are more likely to die as a result of climate change. They say poverty contributes to about 100,000 excess deaths across Europe each year. Police in Indonesia say three hikers have been killed after a volcano erupted.

0: on the island of Halmiera. 15 other people have been rescued from Mount Dukono. The games company Nintendo has warned it will have to raise the price of its Switch 2 console because of the increasing cost of memory chips. The rise of artificial intelligence has led to higher demand for high-performance hardware. The ancestral remains of seven indigenous Ainu people have been returned to Japan after more than 100 years. They'd been housed at London's Natural History Museum, where they were taken for research and other purposes. The Ainu endured forced assimilation during Japan's feudal era. BBC News.
1: Hello, I'm Tom Whipple, and welcome to Inside Science from the BBC World Service. This week, there's a $10 million prize up for grabs. It's called the Collar Doolittle Prize. And yes, the Doolittle bit is a clue. It's for talking to animals and for them talking back. Woof, woof, woof, woof, woof. That's a message to my dog and loyal listener, Wellington, telling him that also on the show, we have one of the most contentious debates in science. Should Pluto be a planet? And Roland brings us an update on last year's mega tsunami in the fjords of Alaska. All that and Penny Sarchet, managing editor at New Scientist, who is here to sift through the best of the research published this week. Penny, give us a tease.
2: I'm going to be telling you how little we know about dating over 50.
1: Fascinating and potentially sordid. First, is it time to make Pluto great again? Donald Trump's NASA chief certainly thinks so. The faint glint of a very distant Pluto was first seen in 1930. It was the only planet whose discovery was claimed solely by America. Yet in 2006, 76 Earth years, or about a third of a Pluto year later, it was deplaneted. A whole bunch of other Pluto-sized objects had just been found. No one knew what to do with them. It seemed there was a choice between having lots of planets or one fewer. And the International Astronomical Union met and decided to go for the latter. So before the planet had even had time to circle its sun once, it was decreed Pluto wasn't a planet at all, according to a criteria the IAU had just invented. Now, Jared Isaacman has said it's time to return it to its true status. Pluto was discovered by an American, and here's the NASA head speaking to US lawmakers about why it needed to take its rightful place in the firmament.
3: I am very much in the camp of make Pluto a planet again. I would say we are doing some papers right now on, a position that we would love to escalate through the scientific community to revisit this discussion and ensure that Clyde Tombaugh gets the credit he received once and rightfully deserves to receive again.
1: That's Clyde Tombaugh, who discovered Pluto. Now, we have astronomer Chris Lintott here. In the interest of full BBC disclosure, next month Chris is due to give a lecture at Gresham College titled Why Pluto is Not a Planet. Chris, this was always a confected anti-Pluto stitch-up, wasn't it?
4: Well, it's not surprising, if we want to be controversial, that we're hearing these claims from the US, because Pluto is, of course, the American planet discovered in Arizona by Clyde Tombaugh, as you heard there. And the truth is, we've got too many of these things lurking about, and this isn't a new problem. When, in the 19th century, astronomers started finding asteroids in the gap between Mars and Jupiter, they were celebrated as new planets. At least until they'd found 5 or 6 or 20 or 40 of them, at which point they invented a new thing, an asteroid, to explain the small rocky bodies of the solar system. Pluto was really just found too early. It was found in 1930, and it took another 60 years to find a second member of what's called the Kuiper Belt, the cluster of rubble that lives out in the outer solar system. And now we see Pluto's just one of the many things that are sitting out there. So you could call it a planet, but you're going to have a lot of them on your hands.
1: What was that criteria? Because I was slightly joking. What was the criteria that the IAU introduced in their planet definition that then meant that Pluto wasn't a planet?
4: Well, this was a classic fudge, and I remember watching a bunch of slightly shocked astronomers in a lecture hall holding up cards to vote live on BBC News at the time, and I don't think anyone realised the scrutiny they were going to get. So the rules are you've got to orbit the sun. So that's a good start. It does leave us a bit stuck in planets around other solar systems. But for now, you've got to orbit the sun. You've got to be round. And what that really means is you've got to be massive. Things with lots of stuff, gravity pulls them into a round shape, so you've got to be round. And then there's this third criteria, because Pluto passes both of those, but so does, you know, the smallest member of the asteroid belt, Calum Noctu, for example, named for the Sky at Night BBC programme, would qualify. And so they said, OK, you've got to clear your orbit. You've basically got to be the biggest thing on the block. And this is where we get a problem, because that's a rather fuzzy definition, that the orbits of Neptune and Pluto cross. So the argument is that Neptune is the largest thing in that part of space. But you can find lots of other fuzziness about that. Really, I think there are eight large bodies that orbit the sun, and then there's a gap in mass that takes you down to Pluto and Eris and Makemake and all these other things in the outer solar system. So I think possibly in trying to keep people happy, the International Astronomical Union made things more complicated. Now, I'm talking as an astronomer, somebody who uses telescopes to look at the sky, but if you talk to geologists or planetary scientists, they often have a very different view, because they think of planet as, you know, a world you can stand on and investigate, which has features like mountains or craters or a landscape and geological processes. And Pluto has all of those things. You know, it's as fascinating a world as any of the others, you know, more interesting perhaps than some of the major planets. So it's important to realize that just because it's not a major planet doesn't mean it's not interesting, doesn't mean it has stuff to tell us, it doesn't mean we shouldn't study it. It's just a categorization.
1: So is the problem here humans rather than Pluto, that we have this wish to categorize things to sort of find the Platonic planet on Plato's cave wall, and actually you just can't. Pluto is Pluto is Pluto, and we shouldn't try to fence it in with words.
4: Yes, I think that's right. You know, there's two things going on here. One is you learn the number of planets at school. And I had a friend text me the other day who said that their three-year-old had just seen an old episode of some educational program and was confused because there were nine planets and was now turning around and criticizing his mother, who had told him that there were eight. You know, so this is a fact that people thought they knew, and we don't like change in our scientific facts. The other thing, as you heard there is this sort of patriotic nationalism that's happening. You know, they're talking about Clyde Tombaugh, when the New Horizons probe flew past Pluto in 2015 and sent back amazing pictures of this intriguing world. It was billed as completing the American reconnaissance of the solar system, of traveling to all nine planets. So I think it's this credit as well. It's, you know, for the Americans, Pluto's particularly close to home.
1: So is it your position that they can go ahead and include Pluto, but if they do, they then have to include the five other dwarf planets as well?
4: Yeah,
1: it's all irrational.
4: Many more than that. Yeah, so my in the lecture that I'm giving at Gresham, which is open to everyone and online next month, I'm going to say there are two sensible options. One is that we have eight planets and these fascinating other things, or I think you have to have about 35 known planets, and coming up with a mnemonic for that's really hard. And so I think there is evidence that there are two kinds of things in the solar system. There are the eight big planets, and then there's everything else. But that doesn't mean we shouldn't study them. And as you say, it's not a scientific debate here. This is an argument about words and semantics and feelings, really, rather than about a debate that's going to tell us anything about the solar system.
1: Well, look, if only because of the merry havoc it would play with pub quizzes, I think I'm convinced that there should be eight. Thank you very much indeed, Chris Lintott. Penny, where do you stand? Are you pro-Pluto, or are you happy to stop things at Uranus?
2: I have to say, coming from a biology background, I find a grouping only makes sense if it's actually useful. So why put Pluto in if it's not like the others? It doesn't make any sense. So I think just for the fun of it, throw them all in. We shouldn't slim things down just because it's easier to remember. Why not have 35 or even 1,000 if we start letting the littler ones in?
1: Well, that would definitely make the pub quizzes difficult. But
2: exactly.
1: But yeah, look, I'm all for that. Wait, I can hear something. Flipper? What's that? Scientists have set up a prize to communicate with animals. They think thanks to advances in AI, we could be on the cusp of understanding and using animal language. Well, Flipper, that's very exciting. Can you tell us more about the criteria and rationale, along with this year's shortlisted teams? Ah, I see you want us to speak to Professor Yossi Yovel from Tel Aviv University, and chair of the Collar Doolittle Challenge. Well, Go get him. Shut up, Percy.

0: I'm talking to Flipper. Apologies for that. For listeners of a certain age, TV was full of talking animals. But maybe our world could be soon, in a way. This prize is extremely serious. Yossi, tell us about this prize. Why is its time come, and what do you hope to achieve?
1: So we initiated the prize 2 years ago. When I say we, I mean the Kohler Foundation in collaboration with Tel Aviv University. The idea is indeed, as you said, that AI is now taking over our world and allowing us, giving us a lot of new opportunities. That's one thing. The other thing is that we're accumulating huge data sets of recordings of animals, and a combination of these two, AI on the one hand, a huge data sets on the other hand, altogether makes this a very, very interesting time to think about talking with animals.
0: Talk us through briefly the criteria, because it's a really big prize. There's an ultimate sort of $10 million prize involved, but there's also these smaller $100,000 prizes. What are the criteria? What is it you're looking for?
1: So the criteria for the small, let's call it the small prize, are you don't have to really have two-way communication. It's also legit to just decode, to make a serious advance in decoding animal communication. Okay, so if we think of a dolphin, for example, that is whistling, if there's a group that shows that they made clear advance in understanding what these whistles mean, that's already, that could be enough to win the prize. Of course, ultimately, we would like, we hope that somebody will develop, let's call it a machine, which can fully autonomously communicate with an animal. So you can imagine almost a conversation, although I'm a little bit skeptic about the word conversation, but let's just imagine, you know, a bird chirping, the machine answering, the bird then responding, and so on and so forth, in multiple contexts, by the way. We also emphasize it has to be in multiple contexts, not only in a single context.
0: We have a clip of finalist Catherine Crockford of the CNRS Institute for Cognitive Sciences in Lyon, and she's been looking at chimpanzees, and this she's found that the supposedly simple language of chimpanzees is more complex than we thought.
2: So perceived wisdom until about 20 years ago was that chimpanzees, their communication, especially their vocal communication, is very emotional and doesn't actually contain a lot of semantic content about the, you know, external environment. And we now know that this is very different. It's a very different picture. There is a lot of meaning-based information in their single calls and their repertoires. Even more interesting, now that we have the bedrock of knowledge about what these single calls are saying, we find out that chimpanzees have a lot of call combinations in their repertoire. So they're very flexibly combining these single calls into longer utterances, and that these utterances change the meaning of the composing calls. So an example of these compositional-like structures where calls are combined together would be the who plus pant example, where a who on its own might be given in a resting context. Sounds a bit like this. And a pant is given in an affiliative context, usually during approach, and sounds a bit like this. And then when these two calls are combined together in one utterance, they are produced in a nesting context. So every night, chimpanzees build a nest far from the forest floor and usually with other chimps together. And this is when they produce this combination in this very specific context. So we see a kind of meaning shift here.
0: Yossi, what I find really interesting about this clip is we're talking there about one of our close relatives. And one of the things about humans, we're always looking for things that make humans exceptional. And one of the things we like to say is our use of language. Scientifically, are you looking to show that language isn't actually that special? Or are you actually trying to find out why human language is so much more complex and special than that of our chimpanzee relatives?
1: Yeah, I would say neither. I do believe that human language is unique. There is a leap there. It's different from any other animal communication system that we're familiar with because of its ability to, what I'm doing right now, to concatenate words into sentences that have different meanings. We're not aware of any animal that has that, but just like we've just heard about chimpanzees, we're discovering that animal, let's call them communication systems, are more complex than we've previously thought. Even when it comes to an animal, as you said, so close to us, chimpanzees, we really didn't know enough because people were just not collecting enough data.
0: Well, our common ancestor with chimpanzees is pretty recent. I think our common ancestor with the African striped mouse goes a lot further back. And we've got a clip of the African striped mouse talking now. Now, that's not actually what they sound like, because you can't hear what they sound like. It's too high-pitched. We spoke to finalist Nicolas Matavan from the University of Saint-Étienne, who has been using ultrasonic equipment to eavesdrop on their surprisingly rich conversations.
3: The conclusion of this is that the mice, they are able to understand the information. They are able to extract the information that is coded in the call, so they know if the calls come from a familiar individual, a neighbor individual, or a stranger individual. And of course, they behave differently depending on the identity of the caller. To put it in a nutshell, this acoustic communication, the acoustic communication system of the African striped mouse is probably amazing. It's very complicated, and it's probably related to the fact that their social life is quite complicated.
0: Yossi, if we ever get your Doolittle machine, do you think we'll ever really have a conversation with an animal? Or cognitively, are we too far apart? Is it too difficult to know what it is to be a chimpanzee or to be a fish or to be an African striped mouse?
1: Wittgenstein famously said something like, you know, even if a lion could speak, we would not be able to understand it. And I agree with this interpretation. I think, you know, more important people than me have said it before, and I think they hit the point. We're very, very different from animals. As I said, even if we understand animal communication, their communication is probably so much more limited than ours that we will never be able to, in my opinion, communicate or discuss with animals as you and I are doing right now. This does not mean that we will not be able, I'm sure we'll be able to understand them much more, to understand what they're saying, to understand perhaps their needs. And of course, there's also a new direction, or I should say maybe old new direction, where humans are teaching animals to use human communication. Okay, so we're seeing a renaissance of this approach where, for example, dog owners are providing keyboards to dogs and allowing them to press different keys in order to communicate with humans. So this could be another avenue for improving our communication with animals that is not based on the animals' communications, on their own endogenous communication.
0: Thank you very much. That's Professor Yossi Yovel from Tel Aviv University and chair of the Collar Doolittle Challenge. You're listening to Inside Science from the BBC World Service. Tell us what science you think we should be investigating. Our email address is insidescience@bbc.co.uk. Now over to Roland Pease, who's been investigating the impact of last year's events in the remote fjords of Alaska.
4: A massive tsunami, the second largest ever recorded, apparently, tore through a remote Alaskan fjord called Tracy Arm last August, according to a multi-author paper just published in Science. The raging water ripped trees from high up the fjord walls and sent seismic signals around the globe, but fortunately killed no one. One of the authors, Canadian geoscientist Dan Sugar, was at the annual conference of the European Geosciences meeting to discuss this extraordinary event when I called to find out what started it all.
5: So early in the morning, 5:26 in the morning to be exact, a large chunk of mountainside in a fjord in southeast Alaska broke off and descended about a vertical kilometer into the fjord water. And, you know, if you were to jump into a full bathtub or a swimming pool and you were 64 million cubic meters in size, you know, you would make a pretty big splash. And that's exactly what happened here. The water really has nowhere to go but up when it hits the opposite fjord wall, which is only a kilometer or so away. And so as that water is squeezed between these very steep, very high fjord walls, the water wave that was triggered could rise up to a dizzying height above the sea surface.
4: How high?
5: 481 metres.
4: 481 metres?
5: It's mind-boggling.
4: You're talking about millions of tons of rock here.
5: Mm-hmm. Yeah, I think about 165 million metric tons in that ballpark.
4: Yeah. And so this all slid down in... How long does it even take to hit the water?
5: Probably about a minute in that range for the entirety of the landslide to make it down to the water. And then the wave grew

0: hit the far wall a couple of minutes later, perhaps, and then made its way out the fjord. And, you know, as that water is exiting the fjord, or at least most of it is exiting the fjord, that wave is getting less high.
1: But how high is it? I mean, there's the run-up on the opposite face, but how high was that wave as it's going down the fjord at the beginning?
0: Well, so we've been able to simulate the wave with the numerical models, and at least initially, the breaking wave, you know, the part that you would surf if you had a death wish, would be on the order of 100 meters high. So even out in the fjord itself, the wave would be terrifyingly high. You know, in comparison, if we think back, you know, for listeners that were alive back then, to the Boxing Day earthquake and tsunami, you know, you might remember video from, you know, beaches in Thailand or Indonesia, and the wave there was maybe 20 meters high, something like that. So the wave in the water, you know, from your perspective in a boat, would be five times higher than that.
1: I mean, I guess this is pretty remote, so there was no one close by to witness this.
0: Yeah, yes and no. I mean, it's remote in terms of distance to the nearest community. The city of Juneau, the capital of Alaska, is on the order of 100 kilometers away, you know, as the crow flies. But it's not remote in terms of people going there. And so, you know, some of your listeners, no doubt, have been on cruises to the Mediterranean or at Antarctica or Alaska. You know, it's a very popular place to go for cruise ships. Some of these cruise ships are quite big, and so the really big ones don't go all the way into the fjord. They would stop, anchor, and then send out a smaller tender to the face of the glacier. But, you know, the cruel irony is that ships will often anchor in shallower water. And in these fjord landscapes, those shallow areas are actually where the glacier is left behind a moraine, which is basically a pile of glacial debris, which are local shallow points. And so the ships will anchor on these because, you know, you need less chain or whatever. But the bad part is that the wave, as it's traveling over this ridge of material, actually grows in height. So, ironically, even though those ships might be anchored farther away from, you know, right up by the glacier, they're in a much more dangerous spot than they would be if they were a kilometer on either side. And some of the smaller cruise ships, they would be going right up very close to the glacier itself. And, you know, I'm not a nautical engineer, but I don't see how there's any way that a cruise ship would survive a 100-meter-high breaking wave.
1: Dan Sugar of the University of Calgary. The tsunami was triggered when a large part of the mountain towering over the fjord broke off and crashed into the water. The team found a nearby seismometer had captured the tremors, speeded up here in this recording, that were radiated by the weakening rock face as faults in it developed over the previous day or two, accelerating and culminating in a tremendous crash. The minute-long slide of the rock mass descending nearly a kilometre. And all that rock failure was preceded by the retreat of the glacier in Tracy Arm that had originally carved out the fjord's oversteep sides and then for millennia buttressed them against gravity until last August. As Dan mentioned, accelerating global warming matched with increasing tourist traffic into these spectacular landscapes may result in a deadly catastrophe, unlike last year's in Alaska.
2: Thanks, Roland. Penny, what have you brought for us today?
3: There's this great story that my colleague Carissa Wong brought us this week. She's been at a conference all about love run by the Royal Society in Edinburgh. And there was this great talk about dating in the over 50s, which is almost certainly on the rise, but we don't ever study dating in the over 50s, so we can't know for sure. And I found this very interesting. There's a lot of reasons to believe that more people in later life are now dating. Of course, people are living longer, so there's more people in that age group. Divorce rates are pretty high. And then also there's some suggestion that social attitudes have changed and it's become seen as more acceptable to repartner after a bereavement or a breakup. But it's very intriguing that we don't really have good data on this because of essentially bias in research. So I didn't know, but I was unsurprised to hear that a lot of what we know about love and romance and dating comes from giving surveys to undergraduate students. So that's a very different kind of population. And also a lot of the studies, it seems, into

romance and falling for someone and how we go about dating is often in the context of starting a family and finding a life partner, because we're fascinated in producing the next generation. But sex isn't just for reproduction. So this talk at the conference was really exploring, well, we know that social connection is very important for people over the age of 52. There's other research that has

And the US has famously had a big role in this region, especially when it comes to manufacturing and investment. And Donald Trump is expected to come to Asia. He's visiting China next week.

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0: to squeeze through beneath the canopy. Avis followed, her eyes twinkling with curiosity. It was cool and earthy in the dense bush, full of ferns and creepers. They came to a side path, not one made by a machete but by fire. Blackened stumps and ash littered the bush floor. Humbert, Avis scolded. I was careful. But where did you get chili chocolate? I found a peppery leaf growing here. It's the same effect. His chest puffed with pride. Then, shh. They approached a rocky area where a cave was covered in damp moss, but lined with dry leaves. There was a pile in the middle of... Avis held her breath for a moment. Was this a nest? But then, where was Princess? Humbert, are you and Princess going to be parents? She asked. Humbert snorted. Yuck, no. Then, shh. Humbert settled onto his haunches and hummed. It was a deep and flowing tune, like a breeze and leaves and water running over mossy rocks. It was about being safe with friends. You can sing, whispered Avis as she leaned against his front legs and waited. Something in the back of the cave rustled through dry leaves. A beam of sunshine shone through a hole in the cave roof, catching an eye. More eyes, a cluster of amber eyes. Then bodies in mottled greens and browns materialising from the dark. One by one, they came closer to the mouth of the cave, their snouts testing the scent of a new human. Tuatara? Asked Avis, but even as she said it, she knew these lizards were much bigger than Tuatara, and they had filmy wings folded against their scaly bodies. Could these be... She searched her memory for the names Melinda had given. Narara. Kumi. Humbert huffed. How come you never told me there were dragons in this part of the world? But they aren't dragons, they're lizards. I was a lizard too until you gave me chocolate. That was an accident. Maybe next time you could bring chocolate and biscuits and accidentally leave them here. Humbert turned so that one of his sneaky amber eyes was close to Avis. It was a challenge. Maybe I could, said Avis, considering the consequences. She was tempted. Or maybe... We should just let them be themselves. The end. And that wraps up today's tale on Spin Me a Tale. But don't wander too far. Join me next Saturday at 9:30 a.m. on Plains Media, broadcasting on 96.9 FM for the next episode in our journey. 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
1: 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The following program is a repeat. 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
3: Let's get into it. 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Welcome to episode 16 of Work Vibes Only, the podcast where we explore careers, workplace culture, and where we have been incredibly lucky to have so many guests talking about their journeys and their amazing careers. So today's episode is a little bit different. We don't have a guest. Today is just Chloe and me. Hi, Chloe.
4: Hello.
3: And today we would like to talk about our work vibes, what we've been doing in a podcast, and how this podcast is connected to a bigger project that we were part of for about a year and a half, right?
4: Yeah, that's about right.
3: From May 2024 until last year. So before we start, we would like to introduce you to a song, because this show will also have songs today. And we are starting with Brutal by Olivia Rodrigo.

way I'm perceived. I only have two real friends, and lately I'm a nervous wreck. Cause I love people I don't like, and I hate every song I write. And I'm not cool, and I'm not smart, and I can't even

0: to start.
1: And we're back. We just listened to Brutal by Olivia Rodrigo. So what do you think that song is about, Chloe? And how does that relate to work vibes?
0: I think that Brutal really captures something a lot of people feel at the start of their journey.
1: Mm-hmm.
0: It talks about pressure, not only from others, but like pressure to have everything figured out.
1: Mm-hmm.
0: And the lyrics really like reflect of like being overwhelmed.
1: Yeah.
0: Like you're expected to already know who you are and what you're good at and where you're going and everything.
1: Yeah.
0: And for lots of like teenagers entering the workforce, that's like what it feels like.
1: Yeah. Yeah. Like that feeling of intense pressure.
0: Yeah.
1: And I like how simplistic she is with the song titles, you know, Brutal. And I believe that's the first song in that album, right?
0: I'm not actually too sure.
1: Yeah, yeah. What is the name of the album again?
0: Sour.
1: Sour, okay. And that was her first album, right?
0: Yeah.
1: Yeah. Do you think that that experience is about school? Do you think that she's talking about how school is like as well?
0: Yeah, potentially.
1: Mm-hmm. Yeah. And at some point she mentions being 17, so she's probably transitioning from schooling to entering the workforce, because at some point she mentions quit my job.
0: Yeah, yeah, yeah.
1: Yeah, yeah. What else do you think? Any more insights you can get, or any clues about what kind of challenges she would be going through?
0: Just expecting like teenage life to be all glamorous.
1: Mm-hmm.
0: And it wasn't really like how she expected. Like she said, like, where's my teenage dream?
1: But yeah,
0: obviously not really experiencing what she saw in the movies when she was younger.
1: Mm-hmm. Mm-hmm.
0: But yeah.
1: Yeah, that's really interesting to actually reflect on that expectation. You know, that's the classic meme, you know, reality versus expectation,
0: yeah, yeah.
1: Isn't it? Yeah, I agree. I think she captured that really well.
0: Definitely.
1: And speaking of realities that sometimes can be a bit brutal, we had it wasn't as brutal perhaps as in the song, but we had some challenges in school life, right?
0: Yeah.
1: And we decided that our goals, our immediate goals, should be getting you prepared

0: face the challenges of life, but having a break from school.
1: Yes.
0: And that's when we applied to the Ministry of Education. Actually, it's quite a detailed application process. And although I was a little bit overwhelmed in the beginning how I was going to put together a plan to homeschool you, I think it was one of the best things that I've done, that we've done for you. And we decided to have a break from school.
1: Have a Kit Kat.
0: A Kit Kat of a homeschooling moment, homeschooling 18 months. And I think it was great. It was one of the best decisions. And as you know, or as you remember, I always wanted to homeschool you and your brother for a long time.
1: Yes.
0: And when we went into lockdown, I absolutely loved the idea of having the resources and doing homeschooling with both Ben and Chloe, with both my children. I loved that. I absolutely loved that.
1: Yes.
0: Don't know if you guys liked as much as me.
1: Probably not.
0: But I loved having the printouts and having those ESA books that we can often find at Whitcoles or at the library. You know, I always loved having those resources and finding stuff online. Absolutely, always loved that. So that's how we started the homeschooling journey. And when putting together the proposal for the to send to the Ministry of Education, we have to actually create a document that compiles like a structured plan so that they understand that you know what you're doing, that you're going to provide something equivalent or better, you know, with as many hours or more for the student, in this case, Chloe. And one of the activities that we decided to include was having a podcast. And because I had my experience with Beyond Rhyme, the podcast about poetry, I had that in 2019 until 2021, I believe. Because I knew Plains Media, I knew the amazing staff from Plains Media, everybody incredibly supportive. And because I know that they're all about embracing all sorts of people with all sorts of backgrounds and various projects, I knew, well, I suspected that they would support us, and so they did. And originally, our idea was, I had two ideas. I thought, okay, we could make a podcast that will get Chloe engaged in learning, and could be something related to the topics that she's interested in or something that she does really well. So I thought we could do something about dance, because at the time she was doing dance 4 days a week, and it would be nice to do some sort of extension of her lessons and turn into a podcast. Or we could do something about Gilmore Girls. And did you like that idea?
1: Yeah, I thought it was quite funny.
0: We wanted to, but after having a discussion with everybody, we decided, okay, maybe Gilmore Girls, it's a little bit too niche for the moment. And it would be nice to have something more appealing to the young audience. And we thought that something that would be useful not only for the young people, but perhaps for the parents as well, wanting to guide their teen kids, you know, and for people entering or re-entering the workforce. We thought that this would be a good topic, talking about work. And so we did. We started finding guests, amazing people, and amazing stories that we heard from them. And that's how we've been doing for 15 episodes. Can you believe?
1: Wow, it's gone so fast.
0: I know. Yeah.
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0: In 15 episodes, we grew so much. We learned so much.

0: And would you recommend, Chloe, for someone homeschooling, someone interested in adding to their learning journey, would you recommend creating a podcast?
1: I think yes, if you have like the time, definitely, because it's a very fun opportunity, mm-hmm. but obviously it's like time demanding. Mm-hmm. So just, yeah.
0: Yeah. Yeah. No, it is. I agree. It is it's really fun and everybody's incredibly supportive, but you do need to allocate a little bit of time.
1: So it's definitely good if you are like homeschooling, because obviously you probably have more of that free time.
0: Mm-hmm. Yeah. Yeah. You have more flexibility. Absolutely. And just on looking back from when we first started our recording, our research, and the putting together of the podcast, through the moments where we're actually doing the interviews and editing and reflecting on each episode, what are the main advantages or what are the main gains that you got from having a podcast? What do you think?
1: Definitely like communication skills.
0: Mm-hmm.
1: Like it really helps with that.
0: Yeah, yeah. And?
1: And improving confidence in speaking.
0: Yeah, yeah, definitely. I definitely noticed a huge improvement, not only in the way that you communicate, but the two of us, you know, like how we express ourselves in a microphone, in a studio setting. And I think that kind of transfers to other situations as well, right?
1: Yeah, definitely.
0: Yeah. What else?
1: It teaches research and critical thinking.
0: Mm-hmm. Mm-hmm. Yeah, we do need to have that pretty solid.
1: Yeah.
0: Yeah, when we are putting any episode together or yeah. when we are looking for guests. Yeah, we do need to do a bit of research like you did.
1: Mm.
0: Yeah.
1: Obviously, we learn like all the technology sides of things.
0: Mm-hmm. The technical side of things, yeah. Mm-hmm. And can you share with the audience what were the software or what programs did you learn?
1: Adobe Audition.
0: Mm-hmm. We have been working with that, yeah.
1: I can't remember the names of like the other ones.
0: Yeah, but we have mainly been working with Adobe Audition.
1: Yeah.
0: Yeah. It was a little bit of a learning curve in the beginning.
1: Yeah.
0: But you actually did much better than me, to be honest. You managed to remember a lot of the steps and the commands, and I think I would have struggled a lot more if I didn't have you. Yeah.
1: Yeah.
0: Yeah.
1: So that was interesting. Doing a podcast encourages creativity because we got to like create the art for the logo and choosing songs and stuff like that.
0: Mm-hmm. Mm-hmm. And how else do you think that anyone would benefit?
1: It creates like a real portfolio.
0: Mm-hmm.
1: It's good to like put on your CV in that.
0: Yeah. Yeah, absolutely. And you have, like, you have actual episodes that will be online forever. You know, if you decide to publish them in different platforms, not only at Plains Media, people can access through their Spotify or Apple Music, mm-hmm. not actually Apple Podcast, or any other
1: podcast
0: avenues.
1: Apps, yeah.
0: Yeah, yeah.
1: Another thing I can think of is like it connects learning to real world topics.
0: Mm-hmm. And to real people.
1: Mm, yeah, definitely.
0: Which is even better because I think it was one of the highlights, getting to meet the guests and having their brilliance and their just vibes.
1: Yeah, definitely.
0: In the studio, we ended up picking up a lot of like learning so much from each one of them, didn't we?
1: Mm, and

0: You like have those connections now?
1: Yeah. And the vibes of them, like whenever they were in studio, we ended up leaving Plains Media on a high.
0: Yeah.
1: Weren't we? Every time that we finished recording with a guest, we just left on a real buzz, which was really cool.
0: Yes.
1: Yeah. Anything else you can think of? Like if you had like a say, hey.
0: It builds like consistency and discipline.
1: Yes. So yeah, whenever we feel like, oh, maybe.
0: Oh, I don't want to go.
1: I don't want to go. It's too wet or it's too rainy.
0: I can't be bothered.
1: There's no such thing. Once you sign a contract, you have to honor it. And
0: exactly.
1: We never thought that we would be here 15 episodes after 16 now. And we are doing it. So that's it.
0: Can you think of any more?
1: I think that above all, when you are talking to people and getting to express yourself and thinking about their journeys and your journey, you develop a sense of self, you know, you develop a really strong sense of who you are.
0: Yes.
1: What are your strengths when you compare yourself to those professionals, you know, to those guests and say, okay, they did so well in that, you know, maybe it wouldn't be my thing, you know, when you start listening to their stories and their journeys and you think, would that be for me? You know, maybe not. Or maybe, oh yes, I could do that. So you get a real sense, you appreciate their journeys and you reflect on your own journey and self. So I think that was really valuable as well.
0: Yeah, definitely.
1: And speaking on reflection, speaking on thinking who we are and what we are made for, perhaps, we have our next song by Billie Eilish. And this was the live version of the song when she sang at the 2024 Oscars. It's What Was I Made For by Billie Eilish.

0: Welcome back. This was Billie Eilish, What Was I Made For? And that's a beautiful version of the song, isn't it?
1: Yeah, it really is.
0: Yeah. And the more you listen to it, the more you realize that it's not just a Barbie movie song, you know, that is quite
1: Moving and deep.
0: it's very moving, very deep. And what is the main question that it's asking?
1: Oh, what was I made for?
0: What was I made for? And what do you think specifically she means by that?
1: Well, obviously it's connected to the Barbie movie. Like Barbie wondering what she was made for.
0: Do you think that she created this song for the Barbie movie, or she had that song and the Barbie movie say, "Oh, that would be a good fit"?
1: No, she wrote that song for the Barbie movie.
0: Oh,
1: They
0: okay.
1: asked her to write that song.
0: Oh, I see. So, although she made for Barbie, it does work in so many scenarios, and it makes you wonder, what was I made for? You know, what am I meant to do with my life? What kind of work would suit me? Where do I belong? You know, I think that all those questions are kind of connected to that same idea of what was I made for?
1: Definitely.
0: Yeah. And I think when we are talking about work vibes, especially with this big movement, this big transition from an old way of doing things into the AI era, how do you think that this question will fit in? You know, like, how do you think that same question, what was I made for, can be related to the new AI world?
1: Well, I guess
0: Yeah.
1: it's not really like, I guess maybe what were you made for work? Because the robots are doing all the jobs, like, what was I made for?
0: Yeah. I think there's a lot of people that are at risk of losing their jobs. The reason for their existence, many people's lives are based on their work. And with self-driving cars, apparently a lot of Uber drivers or drivers in general potentially will lose their job. Or people say that computer programmers, if they don't have a very specific kind of skill that is not replaceable by AI and robots, they might lose their jobs as well.
1: True.
0: And that does beg the question, what was I made for? You know? So, yeah, it's a simple song, but that can be applied in so many aspects.
1: Definitely. So tell me more about AI.
0: AI, okay, why don't you tell me about AI? How do you use AI?
1: Well, I use ChatGPT for just a lot of simple tasks that I can't be bothered doing,
0: Like what?
1: like writing stuff.
0: Not for school.
1: No, you're not allowed for school, but
0: You're not allowed?
1: yeah, you're not allowed.
0: Oh, that's good. And like,
1: Like
0: give me an example.
1: emails, or even if I like write something and then I just like paste it into ChatGPT to like make sure it makes sense, or just to like correct any grammar or just anything.
0: Yeah. So it works as something closer to Grammarly.
1: Yes.

0: but more like, as an editor than an actual creator of the entire thing.
1: Yeah.
0: Yeah. And ChatGPT has been incredibly helpful for us.
1: Mm, what do you use ChatGPT for personally?
0: I use for automating many of those things that you're saying, you know, for checking emails, for drafting emails.
1: Do you use it to like create any images or anything, or like cats or anything?
0: I do use ChatGPT for creating cards, greeting cards, and making fun images with cats.
1: Yes,
0: which I know that I have been heavily criticized at home for doing so, but I think they are funny. So at home, if you're at home and you have done that too, please send us a message on Instagram or on an email, because I would like someone to back me up on this, and I would really appreciate it. I don't think that the massive computer centers will explode with me just creating a couple of images of cats, you know.
1: Yeah. So what do you think of AI overall? Because obviously in most of our episodes where we talk to our guests, we like ask them what they think of AI, and it's like very mixed.
0: Mixed feelings.
1: So.
0: Yeah, yeah. What do you think was the overall balance like? What do you think was the overall opinion by the guests?
1: Very like conflicted, some people.
0: Mm-hmm.
1: Like,
0: I remember when Katrina, the psychologist, she said, the journey, you know, the journey of doing things the AI way, or being immersed in an AI world, is a dangerous journey that doesn't look like a dangerous journey. And that would be very hard to not get sucked in by it.
1: Yes, I remember when she said that, and I agree.
0: Yeah, yeah. Anything else? I remember when Erin said that she didn't agree how some of those AI companies or technologies were collecting the data from.
1: Yeah, and artists. I think that's definitely a danger of AI, like collecting personal data from what you're sharing with AI.
0: Yes.
1: Like even just like sharing that you have cats, obviously.
0: I don't think that telling ChatGPT that you have two tabby cats and one black cat will be such a serious issue.
1: No,
0: but
1: obviously.
0: Who knows?
1: But
0: do you know what? Who knows?
1: Just overall, the data collecting, like,
0: how they are improving their models based on people's personal data, or as Erin was referring to, as intellectual property, you know, people that have worked really hard to produce images, you know, they are real artists or graphic designers that work for years and years and years to get the skills to produce that kind of artwork, and suddenly someone just
1: takes it
0: in seconds, and literally seconds, can have the same kind of image for free. So that's not fair. And what else? Anyone else talked about AI? I remember that the lawyers mentioned that the AI might have some sort of impact in their industry, because they might automate some of the work, but they will still need some sort of review. They will still have to review documents, and especially in a society where people still believe they would rather work with people instead of robots.
1: And I think that another thing is AI is not perfect, and it definitely makes mistakes.
0: Like, yes,
1: even
0: definitely
1: small things that you may not notice. Like, it's like it can't completely replace certain jobs, because it's not going to be as perfect as if a human was doing this, you know?
0: That's right, yeah. I would say that would be a very helpful tool. Very helpful assistant, that's right. Not a replacement, that's it. That is the key to it. If we know how to use to assist us, great. You know, I think we will find our path. We will

0: find what we are made for.
1: Yeah.
0: With AI helping us instead of fully replacing us.
1: It's also quite funny that now it's also replacing like Google. Like simple questions you could Google. Like you go to ChatGPT instead because you want a quick and easy answer instead of having like 60 different websites pop up where you have to go find the information for yourself.
0: Yes.
1: You just want like a simple sentence answer, so you use ChatGPT.
0: Yeah. And what do you think that does to people, for example, to people's research abilities, to people's research skills?
1: I think it's definitely affecting like people's brains and just making it seem like everyone can get everything they want with like a click of a button.
0: Mm-hmm.
1: But yeah.
0: You don't have to think a lot these days, do you?
1: Yeah, you just get the robot to do it all for you.
0: Do you know, it's funny you say that. But before I go any further, I think it might be time for a music break. What do you think?
1: I think yes.
0: Yeah? And would you like to introduce the next song?
1: Yeah, the next song is Bags by Clairo.

0: Okay, we're back and we just listened to Bags by Clairo. The reason I chose that song is because it's a bit of a quieter and slower song, but I just really like it overall and I like the artist. So, yeah.
1: Yeah, it is a lovely song. It's really nice, really soothing. And sometimes when you're thinking about work vibes and the hectic rhythm of work life or school life, you know, sometimes that's all you need. You need something a little bit chill.
0: You know? A little bit zen.
1: A little bit zen.
0: Yeah.
1: So that you can just
0: unwind
1: and reset, right?
0: Yeah, definitely.
1: And especially these days, I think many people feel so overwhelmed with so many options for everything. Like even what you're saying just before, you know, when Google gives you 60 websites and ChatGPT. Yeah, you just give up and ChatGPT comes and blings, just comes with the perfect
0: answer,
1: well curated, simple, given to you, you know.
0: Yeah, definitely.
1: In a time where we are constantly like overwhelming our brains with decision, I have to decide this or that or this or that or this or that. When you don't have to actually decide as much, you are minimizing and unloading the pressure on your brain, I think.
0: I agree.
1: And speaking of choices and being overwhelmed by them, what do you think it would be like when we reflect on the conversations that we had with our guests? What do you think that helped them in their journeys? If you could pinpoint one thing, okay, something that you saw that was really helpful overall.
0: I'm not too sure. That's a hard question. I think people who had different professions had different answers, like different things helped.
1: Some people mention physical activities.
0: Definitely.
1: Yeah. Physical activities. Many people mention that that helped them with unwinding.
0: Yeah, I think just having like a balanced lifestyle. Like,
1: yes, I remember one of our guests talking about that balance. Absolutely.
0: Yeah, yeah, not like overloading yourself with work and not taking the work home with you. Like giving yourself a break. And
1: yes. Yeah, did someone say something about creative or hobbies?
0: I'm not too sure, but yeah, I think that falls under like the category of having a balance, like with your hobbies and just having time for yourself.
1: Mm-hmm. And speaking of creativity, and again going back to AI, how do you think that, or do you think it's possible for AI to become better at creative activities than humans? What are your views on that?
0: Like what creative activities?
1: For example, some people say that AIs can write stories, AIs can write poems, AIs can play the violin, AIs can, you know, create artworks even. What do you think? What
0: are your views? I'm not too sure about playing the violin.
1: Or music. Remember that song that I created on AI for your birthday?
0: I understand.
1: Yeah.
0: Yeah. I think, once again, they can do it, but it's not going to be perfect. And, or it can be

0: like too perfect. And I think that's definitely a problem, because when music is, or art is created by a person, it's created with like intention, or even like making mistakes. Mm-hmm. Like humans make mistakes when they create art and music, and it's not intentional. But with an AI, it's just going to be like perfect. Maybe mm-hmm. not perfect, but it's not going to have the same human like effect as like an artwork that a human created would.
1: Why?
0: Because I don't know. What do you think?
1: I think you hit the nail on the head there when you said that it's not perfect when humans create. And I think that is the key point. Mm. Our imperfect work is more valuable than a robot's work. And yeah. I have a very clear vision of that. I want to know what you think of it. Why do you think that a human creating something?
0: Because they have like a soul, and what they're creating has meaning behind it.
1: Yeah.
0: And
1: why does the AI one?
0: It doesn't have any meaning behind why? It because it's just doing what the programmer is telling it to do.
1: Mm-hmm.
0: Like I can't explain it. You can explain it.
1: I think you're onto it. I think that's exactly it. You know, mm-hmm. it's not when he's doing what the programmer is telling him. When the robot is doing what mm-hmm. a programmer designed him to do, he's just replicating something. He's not actually yeah. experiencing. He's not reproducing something that he lived.
0: Exactly.
1: He didn't have that experience. But yeah. anyone that does some doodling on a paper, mm. you know, it's probably a lot more meaningful and a reflection of that person's ability or reality yeah. or experience.
0: I think also when you like, if you were to ask an AI to make a song like you did, you have to give them all the details that you want to include in the song, like everything, but because they can't add more than what you're telling them, they don't have other ideas like a human does when they're writing a song. Like they might be writing a song about one thing, but it branches off into another idea. Mm-hmm. But the AI can't do that because they're just doing exactly what the programmer has told them to write, you know?
1: That's right. It's either that, if they want to make something very specific, mm. it will have to be dictated by someone else, or they will make it very generic.
0: Yes, yeah.
1: They will make something very generic. They will basically look, okay, humans love, that's what humans do yeah. when they love.
0: Exactly.
1: And there's no soul.
0: No emotion.
1: No emotion, no yeah. real emotion. It's just fake, yeah. isn't it? It is just reproduced and mimicked.
0: Yes.
1: Yeah, they're just mimicking the idea of something.
0: Exactly.
1: And speaking of automation and robots, we'll have a song break. And this one is called Fitter, Happier by Radiohead.
2: 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On Sundays reading road supermarket. 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

0: mostly teenage and desperate, nothing so childish. Had a better face, slower and more calculated. No chance of escape, now self-employed. Concerned, but powerless. An empowered and informed member of society. Pragmatism, not idealism. Will not cry in public. Less chance of illness. Tires that grip in the wet. Shot of baby strapped in backseat. A good memory. Still cries at a good film. Still kisses with saliva. No longer empty and frantic. Like a cat. Tied to a stick. That's driven into frozen winter shit. The ability to laugh at weakness. Calm. Fitter. Healthier. And more productive. A pig. In a cage. On antibiotics.
1: We just listened to Fitter, Happier by Radiohead. And this song was first released in 1997. How long ago was that?
2: Almost like 30 years.
1: That's right. Almost 30 years. And yeah, at the time, this album, when it was released and until now, it's probably one of the most the masterpiece by Radiohead. You know, a lot of people consider that their main album. Mm. And I believe because of songs like this one, you know, that were quite experimental and
2: different.
1: Very different, right?
2: Abstract.
1: Yeah, abstract. And you kind of, as you were saying enough just before, Chloe, you said you wouldn't even call that a song.
2: Mm, yeah.
1: Right? Yeah. So thinking about the work vibes, what do you think, what kind of work vibes that song sends to people?
2: Like robots and stuff. Like the robots talk about like being healthy and having like almost like a balanced lifestyle.
1: Mm-hmm. They're doing everything by the book.
2: Yeah, yeah, yeah. Like everything. The perfect life.
1: That's right. Having everything figured out, everything perfect, everything, and that's me quoting Radiohead again, everything in its right place. and I think that was their way to make fun of the contemporary goals of having everything so perfect. If you're a professional, you need to get everything like just millimetrically perfect in your life, in your lifestyle, have to have everything in order.
2: Yeah, like mocking the people who care too much about their lives and how people perceive them and that.
1: Yeah, and I think they are, I don't know if these people, the professionals that they're trying to depict, to describe in this song, if they are some sort of victims of their circumstances. Do you know what I mean?
2: Yeah.
1: If it's kind of the result of the times that they're in that makes them act like robots.
2: Yeah, yeah, yeah.
1: Isn't it?
2: Yeah.
1: It's kind of like that. You just become automated
2: like
1: and you start doing that.
2: Schedule and you just repeat it.
1: That's right.
2: Like
1: that's
2: eat,
1: right.
2: Sleep, repeat.
1: Yes. Yes. Eat, sleep, repeat. Eat, sleep, repeat. And then that kind of automates you. It turns you into a pig in a cage on antibiotics, which I think it's brilliant. It's the brilliant way to end the song. Mm. That's what you become when you just keep going, eat, sleep, repeat, eat, sleep, repeat, and then keep doing that. So I think just to wrap up, my idea of the robots and the AI technology that is coming now, you know, in 2026 with, you know, full force with all this AI tools, gadgets, agents, you name it, you know, general AI, AGI that they call. I think they have, if they are used

0: for good, there is a potential of us, the humans, being able to get rid of this automatic way of being, you know? Yeah. We will leave this for the robots and we will do what we do well as humans.
1: Mm, yes, I agree with that.
0: We will have a chance to be more humans and let the robots be robots.
1: Yeah, definitely.
0: Wouldn't that be great?
1: Mm.
0: Hopefully, I really, really hope that this is the ultimate outcome of all these implementations and this amazing technology that we hear so much about now. And anything else you would like to add, Chloe, in our Girls Only episode?
1: No, not really.
0: Yeah.
1: I agree with what you're saying. And yeah.
0: Mm-hmm. And it was so fun.
1: So fun.
0: I loved the conversation with you.
1: Mm, me too.
0: I actually really like to listen to you and to your views and opinions. And this is one of the great things about having a podcast with your kid. You get to listen to what they're thinking, not just the grumpiness at home. So there you go. There you go. All right, then. This is it for Work Vibes Only for this month. And we will see you guys next time. Thank you.
1: Bye.
0: Bye.
1: That's all for this episode of Work Vibes Only. We hope you enjoyed our chat today and got some fresh insights into the working world.
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0: It's midday. The following program is a repeat. Some dates and information may no longer be relevant.
1: It's time for Bookends, sponsored by Scorpio Books. Kia ora, and welcome back to Bookends with me, Marianne Stone, and my mentor and guru, Maureen Rout.
2: Oh, gosh, no, that gives me... I've got terrible images coming into my head when you say that. So, no, your colleague. Your co-presenter, producer.
1: Well, Maureen, what have we got on this week?
2: We're looking at children's books, basically, and it's probably a good time to be doing that because, you know, in the next few months or whenever, the Children's Book Awards will come out and there'll be a lot of talk. And there's been some marvellous books, new books put out, as always. I'm going to be talking to Claire Mabey about her sequel. The book is called The Raven's Eye Rebellion. It's the sequel to The Raven's Eye Runaways. And Claire just about scooped the pool for awards for the earlier book. So there will be a huge number of fans waiting for this sequel.
1: Ready and waiting. And so, yes, that's right. It's a season of sequels, but I am not talking to authors with sequels. I'm talking to authors for children's books. Both have got lovely kind of environmental consciousness and science themes. Maria Arto, Lost in the Wild, and Mary Duff, A Discovery in the Rocks, beautiful children's stories. And I really enjoyed talking with both authors. This morning, I am chatting with Maria Arto, who has produced a delightful children's book called Lost in the Wild. Now, Lost in the Wild is based on a true story, and we'll hear a little bit about that. It's Lost in the Wild, A Dog's Tale. Maria, welcome. Thank you for joining us.
3: Kia ora, Marianne. Thank you for having me.
1: So, Maria, tell me the personal inspiration for this tale about these two foxies, I think they look like, aren't they, on the cover. Tell me about these two foxies.
3: Yeah, they were foxy crosses. They weren't purebreds, but they were family dogs, and we'd moved to the country, and one of them came to visit from her other house where she was staying with Kevin, one of the people in the book, and